facts. And from the stage I can tell that she can't let go and she can't relax. And just before she hangs.

Outside the city, down that street about a half a mile, and all her friends tell her she's so pretty. She'd be a whole lot prettier if she smiled once in a while.

I told her, I ain't so sure about this place. It's hard to play a gig in this town, keep a straight face. It seems like everybody's got a plan. It's kinda like

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1: From the Sky News Centre at 2, Hampshire's chief constable has rejected claims of two-tier policing, a suggestion people are treated differently depending on who they are.
2: I do not think policing is racist. There are racist individuals within policing, of course there are, and there have always been, and we will tackle that and deal with it. But it is not any anti-community.
1: Alexis Boones also apologised to the family of 18-year-old Henry Novak. He was stabbed, then handcuffed, when his Sikh killer made a false accusation of racism. Keir Starmer's condemned Nigel Farage for saying the reaction should be one of rage. A man who faked a YouTube live stream to give him a false alibi has been jailed for the murder of his pregnant girlfriend in County Armagh. Stephen McCullough will spend at least 31 years behind bars. Three people have died after a Royal Navy helicopter crashed in Devon. It happened during a training exercise yesterday morning. MI5 is warning spies from China could be posing as recruitment agents to trick British officials into giving them state secrets. The Five Eyes group, made up of the UK, US, Australia, Canada and New Zealand agencies, alleges the countries could be using sites like LinkedIn to advertise fake jobs to get information. China's previously denied allegations of spying. The head midwife at one hospital has labelled the state of maternity care in England heartbreaking. Analysis of NHS figures reveals a growing number of traumatic births, with one in 35 women suffering a serious tear in the past year. A national investigation is underway. The government's new maternity advisor, Michelle Welsh, had an emergency C-section.
3: I was lucky. I walked out of the hospital with my son, and that is the word that actually is driving me on and on with the work that I do, because maternity care should never ever be about luck. It should be about safe and compassionate services.
1: World number one Aryna Sabalenka says she feels like quitting tennis. She's been knocked out of the French Open. That's the latest. I'm Laura Safe.

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1: From the Sky News Centre at 3, the leader of the police watchdogs urging people to stop speculating about Henry Novak's murder, saying discussing it could prejudice the investigation. The 18-year-old died in handcuffs after being stabbed, having been falsely accused of racism by his Sikh attacker in Southampton. Southampton MP Satvir Kaur says she's concerned about a rise in anti-Sikh attitudes and that she's received death threats herself.
2: In this country, we don't do collective punishment. One person's evil act does not represent an entire community, but there's particular individuals that are looking to penalise entire communities who are really scared and worried right now.
1: Reviews found some Jewish patients and staff feel the need to hide their religious identity. The head of a review into anti-Semitism in the health service is calling on the NHS to be a responsible employer. The US State Department's announced that Israel and Lebanon have agreed to bringing in a ceasefire. Tehran says any agreement is contingent on an end to the fighting between Hezbollah militants in Lebanon and the Israeli military. Hundreds of women with ovarian cancer are due to be offered a new treatment after it was approved for NHS use in England. A significant proportion with the disease are not diagnosed until it's at a later stage, meaning it's harder to treat. It's the first ovarian cancer treatment in 20 years. Victoria Clare's from the charity Overcome.
3: This treatment gives hope and quality of life and length of life to people at point of platinum resistance. So when the treatments that are available previously were just not working. But also, it actually gives hope to the whole community.
1: It's claimed the government's youth employment drive's being challenged as young people face a starter jobs drought. The Work Foundation says the number available for young people in 2025 and 26 was the lowest since the COVID pandemic. And Aldi remained the UK's cheapest supermarket last month, which analysis put Waitrose as the most expensive. That's the latest. I'm Laura Safe.

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1: 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I love you, girl. 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
1: From the Sky News Centre at 4, Hampshire's chief constable says the officers who arrested Henry Novak before he died in handcuffs have been taken off frontline policing duties. One of the four involved has already resigned. The 18-year-old was falsely accused of racism by his Sikh attacker in Southampton in December, who's since been jailed. Alexis Boones reiterated his apology to the student's family.
2: When you watch that video, it's a total tragedy. The reason I want to be really clear here today is that we are apologising and have apologised for the fact that Henry was arrested and that he was handcuffed at that time, and we're very sorry for that.
1: The police watchdog's urging people not to speculate over Henry Novak's murder, saying discussing it risks prejudicing the investigation. The government says it intends to make reforms following a review into concerns over anti-Semitism in the NHS. Lord Mann's found some Jewish patients and staff feel the need to hide their religion. MI5 is warning spies from China could be posing as recruitment agents to trick British officials into giving them state secrets. The Five Eyes group, which the UK is part of, alleges the country could use sites like LinkedIn to advertise fake jobs. China's previously denied allegations of spying. There are calls for parents to be given more guidance on the safe use of baby slings. Experts at Durham University want people to be better educated on the potential dangers. Ellen Lithgow is from the charity The Lullaby Trust.
3: We know that parents and carers kind of use slings and carriers for a number of reasons, but we know that they're not always used safely. And the risk of these accidents happening, we think, appear to be greatest when a baby's airway is blocked. And that's why it's really important that families read the latest guidance on how to safely use slings and carriers.
1: US actor Shia LaBeouf has pleaded guilty to battery charges. It's after he punched people outside a bar in New Orleans in February. And Aryna Sabalenka says she fell into a dark hole mentally after her French Open tennis exit. The world number one went out in the quarterfinals. That's the latest. I'm Laura Safe.

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1: From the Sky News Centre at 5, the leader of the police watchdog wants people to stop speculating about Henry Novak's murder, saying it could prejudice the investigation. The 18-year-old died in handcuffs after being stabbed, having been falsely accused of racism by the Sikh attacker in Southampton in December. The officers who arrested Mr. Novak have been taken off frontline policing duties. Southampton MP Satvik Kaur says anti-Sikh hate crime has risen.
2: In this country, we don't do collective punishment. One person's evil act does not represent an entire community, but there's particular individuals that are looking to penalise entire communities who are really scared and worried right now.
1: The reviews found some Jewish patients and staff feel the need to hide their religious identity. The head of a review into anti-Semitism in the health service is calling on the NHS to be an inclusive employer. The US State Department's announced that Israel and Lebanon have agreed to bring in a ceasefire. Tehran says any agreement is contingent on an end to the fighting between Hezbollah in Lebanon and the Israeli military. Hundreds of women with ovarian cancer to be offered a new treatment after it was approved by NHS England. A significant proportion with the disease are diagnosed at a later stage, meaning it's harder to treat. It's the first ovarian cancer treatment in 20 years for the health service. Victoria Clare's from the charity Overcome.
3: This treatment gives hope and quality of life and length of life to people at point of platinum resistance. So when the treatments that are available previously were just not working. But also, it actually gives hope to the whole community.
1: Travellers on the London Underground are being warned to expect disruption again. Members of the RMT union are taking part in a tube strike over a four-day working week. And Molly Mae Hague and Tommy Fury have had their second baby. The reality TV stars had their first daughter, called Bambi, in January 2023. That's the latest. I'm Laura Safe.

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1: From the Sky News Centre at 6, Hampshire's chief constable says the officers who arrested Henry Nowak before he died in handcuffs have been taken off frontline policing duties. One of the four involved has already resigned. The 18-year-old was falsely accused of racism by his Sikh attacker in Southampton in December, who's since been jailed. Alexis Boones reiterated his apology to the university student's family.
2: When you watch that video, it's a total tragedy. The reason I want to be really clear here today is that we are apologising and have apologised for the fact that Henry was arrested and that he was handcuffed at that time, and we're very sorry for that.
1: MI5 is alleging Chinese spies are targeting UK government and military staff on job websites. A bulletin released by the Five Eyes powers claims they're trying to access classified or sensitive information. Our security and defence editor Deborah Haynes has been looking at the group's warning.
3: It said they place bogus job adverts for foreign policy and defence analysts on platforms like LinkedIn. Candidates are pressured to provide information that isn't in the public domain, with the fake recruiters ultimately hoping to get their hands on privileged information that helps China.
1: Beijing's previously denied spying accusations. A review's found some Jewish patients and staff in the NHS feel the need to hide their religious identity. Lord John Mann, who was tasked with looking into the issue last year, says some are suffering in silence. US actor Shia LaBeouf has pleaded guilty to battery charges after punching people outside a bar in New Orleans in February. He's been ordered to attend an alcohol treatment program. Elon Musk's on course to be the world's first trillionaire. His SpaceX company set a $135 share price as it plans a record-breaking stock market debut. And England's exam regulators warned the threat of pupils using high-tech smart devices to cheat in exams shouldn't be underestimated. Ofqual says mobile phones and smart device use has been the most common form of cheating in every summer exam series since 2018. That's the latest. I'm Imani Rana.

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1: From the Sky News Centre at 7, the head of the police watchdogs urged people not to speculate about the murder of Henry Nowak. It's investigating the way Hampshire officers responded to the student stabbing last year. He was accused of racism and handcuffed as he lay dying. Reform leader Nigel Farage has suggested forces now have an anti-white bias. Here's former chair of the Black Police Association, Leroy Logan.
2: It makes me laugh. And it's a serious thing, and I shouldn't laugh. What does that mean? How can a majority white organisation be anti people that look like them? It's a total contradiction. It's foolishness.
1: Israel and Lebanon have agreed to renew their ceasefire, which the US said is contingent on a complete cessation of attacks from Hezbollah. Israel's ambassador to the US says there'll be consequences if the militia group doesn't comply. Experts say new parents should be given more guidance on the safe use of baby slings. They're calling for better education before people use them. A survey suggests parents generally learned how to use them by reading the manufacturer's instructions from social media or internet blogs. Professor Helen Ball is director of the Durham Infancy and Sleep Centre at the university.
3: Parents aren't very clear about where to find guidance about using things, slings and carriers safely. So we feel as though some national guidance would actually be helpful for parents around the time they have their baby or are buying their first baby carrier.
1: Travellers can expect disruption again today, as the second tube strike of the week's likely to bring some lines to a standstill. It's part of a row with the RMT union about a four-day working week. Aldi remained the UK's cheapest supermarket last month. The consumer champion Which has analysed prices at eight of Britain's biggest food stores. And Sir David Beckham's to receive a star on the Hollywood Walk of Fame. The former England captain will be honoured at a ceremony in LA next week. That's the latest. I'm Imani Rana.

automatic, systematic, hydromatic. Why'd you grease the lightning?

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1: From the Sky News Centre at 8, the man who represented the family of murdered teenager Stephen Lawrence says Nigel Farage is talking nonsense following Henry Novak's death. The 18-year-old was arrested as he lay dying in Southampton in December, falsely accused of racial abuse by his Sikh murderer. The Reform UK leader claims there's anti-white prejudice in the police. Barrister Michael Mansfield says he's wrong.
2: What is shocking is that we have not grasped the real nettle here. You don't treat everybody the same. That's the whole point. We are a diverse, integrated nation of many, many different sources. They can't all be treated the same.
1: The police watchdog chief's urging people to stop speculating about Henry's murder. Israel and Lebanon have agreed a renewed ceasefire deal, but it's reliant on Hezbollah stopping their attacks across the region. Iranian leaders say they won't agree to end the conflict unless a ceasefire also covers Lebanon. Intelligence services are warning China is using job sites like LinkedIn to get access to sensitive information. MI5 says Beijing's targeting government and military staff with bogus job vacancies. Hundreds of women with ovarian cancer are due to be offered a new treatment after it was approved for NHS use in England. A significant proportion with the disease are not diagnosed until it's at a later stage, meaning it's harder to treat. Victoria Clare from the charity Overcome says this is game-changing.
3: This treatment gives hope and quality of life and length of life to people at point of platinum resistance. So when the treatments that are available previously were just not working. But also it actually gives hope to the whole community.
1: One in three employers are likely to make staff redundancies by the start of 2027. The Conciliation Service ACAS says bigger companies are more likely to lay off employees than smaller firms are. And former England captain Sir David Beckham's to be honoured with a star on the Hollywood Walk of Fame. A special ceremony will take place next week. That's the latest. I'm Imani Rana.

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1: From the Sky News Centre at 9. Hampshire's chief constable says the officers who arrested Henry Novak before he died in handcuffs have been taken off frontline policing duties. One of the four involved has already resigned. The 18-year-old was falsely accused of racism by his Sikh attacker in Southampton in December, who's since been jailed. Alexis Boones reiterated his apology to the university student's family.
2: When you watch that video, it's a total tragedy. The reason I want to be really clear here today is that we are apologising and have apologised for the fact that Henry was arrested and that he was handcuffed at that time, and we're very sorry for that.
1: Meanwhile, the police watchdog's urging people not to speculate over the murder, saying discussing it risks prejudicing the investigation. The Prime Minister's Chief Secretary, Darren Jones, told Peter Mandelson he was so sorry following his sacking as UK ambassador to the US. Messages between the two men have been leaked to The Spectator. Mr. Jones's messages weren't included in a tranche of documents about the peer's appointment, which were released this week. Chief Secretary to the Treasury, Lucy Rigby, admits the texts leave her feeling not great.
3: Darren has been clear how he feels about this entire episode, how he feels about Jeffrey Epstein's victims. And I think he's asked himself some quite serious questions about what's happened.
1: Hundreds of women will be offered a new drug for hard-to-treat ovarian cancer. It's been approved for NHS use, the first new treatment for the disease in 20 years. The White House says Israel and Lebanon have agreed to implement a renewed ceasefire. Donald Trump's been frustrated about ongoing hostilities, which have put an Iran peace deal at risk. Elon Musk's on course to be the world's first trillionaire. His SpaceX company set a $135 share price, which would be the largest initial public sale in history. And world number one Aryna Sabalenka says she wants to quit tennis after her shock French Open exit. She was beaten by Diana Schneider in their quarter final. That's the latest. I'm Imani Rana.

gotta wait. Wait a little, baby, wait. Wait a little, baby, wait for me. I know.

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1: From the Sky News Centre at 10. Two men have been charged after trouble in Southampton over the murder of Henry Novak. One's accused of assaulting a police officer and another faces violent disorder charges. There'd been protests in the city over the case, in which the student was handcuffed as he lay dying because his attacker falsely claimed racial abuse. Baroness Faulkner, the former head of the Equalities Watchdog, says it's important that's investigated.
2: Periodically, we get cases that feel intuitively deeply unfair. And I think it's profoundly important that the public continues to have confidence in the police and other public authorities.
1: Text messages between Cabinet Minister Darren Jones and Peter Mandelson have been published by The Spectator. Sir Starmer's top aide said to have consoled the former US ambassador after he was sacked over his links to Jeffrey Epstein. A new drug's been approved for use on the NHS for women with ovarian cancer. It's hoped hundreds of patients with the most severe cases could benefit. There's a warning the Chinese state's using recruitment sites such as LinkedIn to access sensitive information. MI5 says Beijing is posting fake job ads targeting government and military staff. England cricket captain Ben Stokes says the time for talking is over as the test team return to action for the first time since their Ashes humiliation. The first test of the summer begins at Lord's against New Zealand this morning. Stokes remains as captain after surviving a review of their 4-1 defeat against Australia. He knows it's time to put things right.
3: Words are very, very easy to say, but I guess we're at the point now where it doesn't really matter what we say because we're so close to the games and the series starting that all gets forgotten when the first ball gets bowled, and that's what everything will get based on if we win or if we lose.
1: And Elon Musk could become the world's first trillionaire next week. His SpaceX company is expected to sell over 500 million shares for around £100 each when it debuts on the stock market. That's the latest. I'm Imani Rana.

Hello, good morning, and welcome to another edition of the Old School Beat Show with your host, Russ Bevin, playing you classic rap, dance, and hip-hop from throughout the ages. So, sit back, relax, and enjoy.

That was Kid Frost with La Raza and Wu-Tang Clan with Gravel Pit. So we're going to play you a bit of LL Cool J now and NWA.

Hope you're enjoying the show so far and enjoying this hazy Thursday morning. Next up, Scenario by A Tribe Called Quest and Beastie Boys with Body Moving.

Right, gonna play you now Lords of the Underground with their hit Chief Rocker and Dr. Dre featuring Snoop with Nothing But a G Thing.

Okay, that's the end of another show, folks, I'm afraid. Hope you've enjoyed the rap and hip-hop tracks from yesteryear on today's set list. I just want to wish you all a cracking Thursday and also a brilliant weekend coming up. So this is your host, Russ Bevin, logging out the Old School Archives for another week. So be sure to tune in next Thursday at 10 a.m. only here on Black Country Extra with the Old School Beat Show. So playing you out to the news now, we have New Jack Hustler by Ice-T and Can't Trust It by Public Enemy. Peace out, y'all.

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1: From the Sky News Centre at 11. The head of the police watchdogs urged people not to speculate about the murder of Henry Novak. It's investigating the way Hampshire officers responded to the student stabbing last year. He was accused of racism and handcuffed as he lay dying. Reform leader Nigel Farage has suggested forces now have an anti-white bias. Here's former chair of the Black Police Association, Leroy Logan.
2: It makes me laugh. And it's a serious thing, and I shouldn't laugh. What does that mean? How can a majority white organisation be anti people that look like them? It's a total contradiction. It's foolishness.
1: Hezbollah has rejected the US-backed ceasefire between Lebanon and Israel. An end to fighting relies on the militant group halting its attacks. New leaked WhatsApp messages reveal the Prime Minister's top aide reached out to Peter Mandelson after he was sacked from his role as ambassador to the US. Darren Jones told the peer he was so sorry about the decision. The government's accepted a number of recommendations to tackle anti-Semitism in the NHS, including a ban on political badges at work. A report by Labour peer John Mann also says there should be mandatory anti-Semitism training rolled out within 6 months. Lord Mann says it's a common sense approach.
3: Why would somebody in their employer's time dealing with patients want to be pushing their politics? Express them in your private life, but don't use the NHS to do it. Indeed, do it as yourself. Don't try and suggest the NHS is associated.
1: A breakthrough drug is being offered to hundreds of women with ovarian cancer. It's the first new treatment for the disease to be added to the NHS in more than 20 years. And England's Test cricket summer is just getting underway at Lord's as they take on New Zealand. Emilio Gay is opening the batting on his England Test debut, while Gus Atkinson has been given the nod ahead of Sonny Baker in the bowling attack. That's the latest. I'm Imani Rana.

0: Welcome back to Black Country Extra with the Castle Writers. So in the studio today, we're joined with Maz and Kish.
1: Hi.
0: Welcome. Hello. So how have you both been doing?
1: Keeping cool as we are recording this towards the end of the May heat wave.
0: Yeah. It's been a bit too much for me.
1: Yes, I mean, we're all a bit delicate, aren't we?
0: There's heat and then when you go abroad to Brom, no, I'm just going to make a Black Country joke and then say abroad to Bromsgrove or something like that, like down the road. No, when you go abroad and it's just the weather's like this, it's fine, but it's not muggy as it is now, if you know what I mean.
1: Yes, or if you go abroad to Wales.
0: Yeah.
2: I tend to keep in the shade when you know, it's this hot. Mm.
0: So hot. I'm the same. So, Maz, did you want to start us off with your first piece?
1: Okay. This is actually a story, not a poem.
0: Yeah.
1: I wrote it several years ago, and it relates to my time with the amateur dramatics. It's called Tap Shoes and Tripe. I had never really considered acting, but did enjoy singing and dancing, so having attended adult tap lessons, a refresher course for me, I sought something more challenging. I had been to the Spa Pavilion Theatre in Felixstowe to see Hello Dolly, followed by South Pacific, and was extremely keen to join in. So I went along to the pre-audition meetings, which led to my becoming a member of Stage Door Theatre Company. My forte, so I believed, was tap dancing, but this only featured in extracts from Mac and Mabel and a later production of 42nd Street. The former included some sedate tapping, whereas that in We're in the Money was frenetic and also included a very quick costume change in the wings, aided and abetted by my daughter, bless her heart. I volunteered to play the part of a man in the chorus in Seven Brides for Seven Brothers, as the company was always short of men. It's not easy to look butch when you are 5'2" and weigh only 100 pounds. That was over 30 years ago. I'm sure that the very obvious 5 o'clock shadow and too large Stetson added to the unintended comic effect. After that, the director, Meg Bray, promised that I would have a really nice frock when we did My Fair Lady. She wasn't wrong, and the costumes we hired, particularly for the Ascot Gavotte, had been the original Drury Lane ones, so they were ancient but famous. Mine was somewhat worse for wear, but looked fine, and my hat for that number was so wide I had to walk bent sideways along the narrow corridor at the back of the stage. As the curtains opened for the Ascot Gavotte, we were motionless in a black and white tableau and received enthusiastic applause from the audience. I still get goosebumps even now when I think of that. We weren't supposed to drink during performances, but a little glass of wine does wonders for stage fright. Another useful lesson I learnt from My Fair Lady was playing the spoons for I'm Getting Married in the Morning. I was disappointed in Camelot, but enjoyed the music nevertheless. For Barnum, La Cage aux Folles and 42nd Street, we were sort of invaded by semi-professional non-members who auditioned for the leading roles and got them. However, their experience and professionalism added to the performances. I just wish I could have learnt to juggle or ride a unicycle to add to my CV. I actually had a speaking part in La Cage aux Folles. I was Colette, a tart, and I do hope that was not typecasting. I was vexed after buying a copy of the video of that show because my bit was missed by the camera. Never mind. 42nd Street was my favourite, even though it was rather fast and furious. I really don't think I could tap those routines now, even though I still have my tap shoes that I can't get on my feet anymore. The Spa Pavilion Theatre would put on a summer show with various theatre companies, each doing a little bit. That's how I started, with Mac and Mabel. The extracts from Chess were similarly arranged with singing and dancing, numbers in costume, but no scenery and very few props. The duet from Chess, I Know Him So Well, had been sung many times at after-show parties by Rebecca Thomas and Julie Locke, who were frequently chosen as leading ladies in various productions. However, they were both tired of singing that, so Diane Seaman and I were chosen. It is somewhat daunting singing in front of 933 people. Well, that's how many the spa holds, I managed to do it by telling myself to enjoy it, which I did. The work that goes into these amateur productions is quite phenomenal, and what's more, all the members pay for the privilege. The members of the chorus don't always have costumes provided, depending on the production. And in addition, there are jazz shoes, makeup, and the onerous task of selling draw tickets or organising jumble sales to raise funds. Auditions are always scary, and there are often tears from would-be divas. Rehearsals are hard work, and the phrase that sticks in my mind when Meg wasn't impressed with our progress was, "You all look like yards of tripe." I really wouldn't have the energy to do this now, but I thoroughly enjoyed my few years with Stage Door Theatre Company.
0: Oh, that's nice.
1: Thank you.
0: So what was your favourite actual production that you did? Was it
1: 42nd,
0: yeah. Yeah. That's nice.
1: Yes, I actually have the latest version of 42nd Street recorded at home, and I have watched it a couple of times. And Liz and I went to see, I think it was the production by Chaos at Stourbridge the November before last to see that.
0: Mm.
1: Great stuff. Great stuff.
0: Yeah, it's lovely. Keshav, did you want to do one?
2: Yeah, I've got three very short verses which I think quite pertinent today. The first one I've actually called Hate.
0: Yep.
2: I hate this and I hate that. Sorry, that's not quite right. I dislike this and I dislike that. Hate is such a strong word. Partners scream, "I hate you," in the heat of the moment. But the very next day, they're holding hands, still loving each other as they always do. So surely there's no hate there, but just dislike of the way the other behaved. Brothers or sisters may shout, "I hate you," but the very next day they'll protect you if needed. So surely there is no hate there, but just dislike of the behaviour of the other. Hate is such a strong word. Hate creates seclusion and barriers. Hate creates friction when there's no need. Hate creates wars and suffering. So let's respect other people's likes and dislikes, so that hate will no longer be a word in our dictionary.
0: Yeah.
1: Yes.
0: Lovely.
2: I think that is quite pertinent, the way things are at the moment. It's so volatile, and I think, you know.
0: Yeah. Yeah. I think it's social media that's caused that in a way. You know, rather than saying it to people's faces, it's just online, and it's just.
2: Yeah.
0: But yeah.
2: The next one I've called Accents and Belonging.
0: Yeah.
2: It's the way people at the moment think, "Oh, I don't like that accent," or they want to change the accents, but it's self-explanatory. I'll just go through it. Accents can be funny, but they can never be wrong. Accents give you identity, like the colour of your eyes and the colour of your hair. So never lose your accent. It makes you who you are. Accents give you identity of the places you may call home. It gives you a sense of belonging to the community you hold so dear. Accents give you history of the ancestors you have followed and the places they called home. So never lose your accent. It defines who you are. Wouldn't it be boring if we all sound the same, robotic in our speeches and no melody in our voices? So next time you hear an accent that you may think is wrong, just be aware of where it may belong.
0: Yeah, I like that one.
1: Very good.
2: I think with accents, that people are wanting to change their accents and what have you. And
0: yeah.
2: I think a lot of people want to change their accents when they go for interview for jobs. It's a shame, yeah. Really.
0: I watched something on BBC Archives on YouTube, and it was this video about these people from London, and they basically wanted everyone to speak the same. So they were having like these classes for people there, and they were just saying, like, you know, if it was round here, they'd say, like, "do," and say "don't," or "do not." But I was trying to remember what was actually in the video now, but it's really interesting, like, from, like, you know, how they were trying to get everyone to speak all the same, and I think it's just sad.
1: That would be very boring. I find it quite fascinating, different accents and dialects.
0: Mm.
1: And when you hear a different accent, well, for me, I like to try and guess where someone's from.
0: Yeah.
1: it would be boring if we all spoke in BBC English.
0: Yeah. What's your favourite accent then, would you say? I like obviously the Black Country accent, but I like the Yorkshire accent.
1: No, I quite like the accent from the North East, because it's very difficult to try and imitate that.
0: Mm.
1: I'm so sorry. I really need to cough.
0: It's okay.
1: But I won't cough into the microphone, not even with an accent. People often wonder where I'm from because my accent is, nondescript.
0: Yeah.
2: It's very similar to my story, really, because I grew up in Lancashire.
0: Mm.
2: When I was younger, I couldn't pick up on accents. But I think I've taken more of an interest now. But when I moved to the Black Country, moved to Dudley, when I was on the phone, when I was at work and speaking to people on the phone, they said, I can never really fathom you out.
0: Mm.
2: And apparently I pick up accents quite quickly, depending where I am.
0: Mm.
2: And they said, when you're on the phone, you've got this strong Lancashire accent, and then your Black Country accent slowly comes into the fray.
0: Yeah.
2: And towards the end of your sentences, your Asian accent comes in.
0: Yeah.
2: So it's a combination of everything, really. Mm. So, yeah.
0: I was going to say, we'll play a track, Imagine, and it's very relevant to the pieces you've just done, isn't it? So,
2: okay.
0: Yeah, we'll give this a spin.

0: That was John Lennon and Imagine. So, Kish, did you want to do another piece?
1: Yeah. This one's called Fear to Help. It's actually based on a couple of true incidents when I moved to Dudley. And it's called Fear to Help. Little boy upset, appears lost, tears running down his cheeks. Police station just round the corner. I want to help. What can I do? Are you okay, I ask. He looks at me, but continues to cry. I can lead him to the station, but what will people think? Is he being abducted, passers-by may ask. I feel helpless, but I really want to help. Along comes a lady. I think he's lost, I say. Where's your mummy? The lady asks. Along comes the mother. Well, I assume she is. I've told you before, she scolds. Not a thank you or acknowledgement, but I am glad he is safe and thankful that it's all over. What a world I live in when I think I'll be in trouble when all I want to do is help. An adult in a heap on stone steps, near offices in the town. Police station not far away. I want to help. But what if it's a ploy? To rob or even to harm? My wife is close by. Ring the police, she advises. The adult staggers to his feet before the police arrive. Probably too much to drink. What a world I live in when I fear I'll be in grief when all I want to do is help.
0: Yeah, it's lovely.
2: Yes, yes, it's a sad testament to the way society is these days.
1: It is, and it's. I think it's the world is sort of changing. I still remember when I was at school, people wanting to help, but now sometimes you're having to think twice on what the repercussions would be.
0: Mm, definitely.
2: Yeah.
0: Mm. I think I might do a little one now.
1: Yeah.
0: One of my usual depressing poems. Well, it's not actually a poem. Actually, no, it is. Right, this one's called The Questions. Do you feel like the world has been made? That everything has already been done? Now the days are going around in circles, and still we see so much destruction. Babies crawling, statues falling, gloomy days in so many ways. Evil applications causing so much pain, people unaware of what they're doing to their brain. What is left to be said? What more is to be invented? What left is there to do? Who will be the next to change the world, to make something new? Are we still going forwards, or has the world already been made? Living in the high-tech modern world, with the media keeping people afraid. There you go. Yeah. Bit of a depressing one, but yeah. I was thinking about lockdown when I was making that one, but then I was kind of thinking about how different things are now, and I feel like things are more depressing in a way now than they were during lockdown, I think. I don't know if you agree.
2: Something I've noticed since lockdown is with the advent of things like Zoom.
0: Yeah.
2: On the television, people are often interviewed in their own surroundings, and you can see what sort of surroundings they have, whether they've got a bookshelf full of interesting books or whether their kitchen surface looks bare, and you can imagine if it was mine, all the stuff would be stacked up out of shot.
0: Yeah.
2: It gives you an insight into people's homes.
0: Yeah. Well, a lot of people on this station want to be interviewed on Zoom, but we always just say, come in person. And a lot of jobs are like that now, and I couldn't stand working from home and just being on a computer. I mean, when I was at college and I was doing maths, they were doing online lessons, but it was one frame per second in a way. Mm. So it would just be really laggy. So the teacher would be on a whiteboard and go, duh, two, and it would come up, duh, duh, duh, duh, duh. And it would be, it's hard to, I don't know why I'm doing hand signals on the radio, but it was just yes. Really slow.
2: I know you could be a ventriloquist on the radio and nobody would know how good you were or not.
0: Yeah.
2: Peter Brough and Archie Andrews back in the 1950s. Look it up.
0: I will.
1: Yeah, it'd be interesting.
2: We went off piste there, didn't we?
0: Yeah. So, yeah, any road up. Did you want to do another one, Maz?
2: How'd you fancy a day at the seaside?
0: Oh, lovely.
2: Okay. I took my bathing costume and my bucket and spade as well. I was really looking forward to this trip, as you can tell. I climbed into the charabang with Mum and Dad and Gran. I asked if I could sit at the back, and Mum said, "Yes, you can." We took an hour to get there. The sea and the sky were blue. The sun was shining brightly. But what was the best thing to do? I built a big sand castle with lots of help from Dad. We built it close to the water, but the sea took it, so I was sad. My mum had brought her knitting and sat in a stripy chair. My gran was always moaning as the wind was blowing her hair. We had fish and chips for dinner and drank tea and orange pop. I didn't want to go home at all. We were tired and fit to drop.
0: Yeah. Which beach was that?
2: Oh, I've no idea. I think that was an exercise that we did in the group.
0: At the group. Oh, right.
2: write something about a day at the seaside. So that was sometime last year.
0: How have you been finding the exercises, Kish? Because
1: I have to be careful in what I say. Mazzy sat next to me. I quite like the exercises. It does sort of get you thinking. It focuses your mind. I think when you especially, I go through phases. I might go through a week with do they call it brain fog or something like that?
0: Yeah.
1: You just can't think of anything, and then an exercise is set, and then that starts your mind working again.
0: Yeah.
1: And then sometimes it helps you to go off the track of the exercise when you're at home and think of something else. But I thoroughly love the exercises.
0: Yeah.
1: But I have to say, I think I need to introduce Maz to different colours of the rainbow. I'm only joking.
2: Right.
1: No, what it is, it's, I quite enjoy it. When you, if anything's published, I'd send it to Maz, and I call it a friendly red pen.
0: Oh, right.
1: So I've got to introduce Maz to different colours of the rainbow.
0: I know what you mean.
2: I understand that green pens are favoured by teachers, these, because they're not so aggressive.
0: Yeah.
2: But I like the power of the red pen.
0: The red pen.
1: No, I prefer red pen, because it does stand out. And to be honest with you, that's how you're learning, and it doesn't really mean anything. I remember when I was at school, my exercise book was like traffic lights. So the usual writing would be in blue.
0: Mm.
1: If a new word or a phrase kept, that was in red. I knew I had to learn that. And then in green, it was more in between. Don't ask me why I use green.
0: I think the teacher used red Sharpie on my book. No, I didn't really. Probably would have.
1: I think, going off the subject slide, sorry, but I think teachers aren't allowed to put crosses now, is that? I'm not sure.
0: Yeah, they're not allowed to use red pens anymore.
1: Oh, not red at all?
0: No.
1: Oh.
0: Well, I think it's in some certain schools, but that's right. What my mum told me, because she used to work in education.
1: Mm.
0: But no.
2: Is that progress? How are you going to learn if you don't know when you've done something wrong?
0: Mm.
1: Yeah. Yep, true.
0: Yeah.
2: Well, just write in green at the bottom, "See me."
0: Yeah. It's a bit like... being told off at schools now, they don't really. I know there's someone who does a show on this station, Dave Dinsdale, and he's been going back to college, and he was saying how they can't like tell the students off, because, and you just think that it's a bit of a weird thing, really, but because a lot of the time they're just on the phones when they're at college, and that's what they said, and they just don't pay attention to the teachers, and it's just. Yeah.
2: What is the point?
0: Exactly.
2: Then?
1: How things have changed. I mean, I remember one of the pupils splitting the head open because the teacher threw a board duster. I'm not saying it was right, but
0: yeah.
1: Times have changed.
0: Yeah.
2: Mm.
0: I don't agree with, like, you know, what they did back then when it was, like, hitting them and stuff, but I think, you know, being told off that something's wrong is, you know, essential, really. Otherwise they're just going to... They'll just get out of control like they are now, really, but...
2: Oh, goodness gracious! It beggars belief. It does. I'm astounded.
0: Yeah, I mean, I went to the Black Country Museum as well, and they had like the old school there.
1: Yeah.
0: I don't know if you know, but they've got a new library there as well now, and it's been, I think, can't remember where it was from. It might have been from well, somewhere in the Black Country, but it's only been there for a few weeks, and it's just been rebuilt brick by brick. It's a lovely library.
2: Oh, right.
0: So you have to check that one out.
1: And the motto is, don't stop using your red pen, Maz. I like it.
2: Thank you for the vote of confidence.
0: Yeah. So yeah, we're going to play some Stone Roses, and we'll be back.

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1: We're back with Castle Writers. So, Maz, did you want to do your next piece of writing?
2: Yeah, this is called The Appliance, and I wrote it a long time ago.
1: Yeah.
2: Did you want to... And I will... Sorry. And I will mention that not long before this all happened, we had purchased a new vacuum cleaner. And so, but this is what I wrote. The company phoned on a Monday, putting questions galore to my man. They said they were having a raffle. Oh, yeah? Who will win this? You can. A week or so later, the phone rang. A holiday, sir. That's the prize. Quite soon, you could be up there flying to countries with sunny blue skies. But first, there's a short demonstration. I'll need roughly an hour of your time. The product, I know that you'll love it. It's a cleaner for sucking up grime. He came round one evening, a Friday, brought all of his kit in the house. The power of the suction was awesome. Good job we don't have a pet mouse. He vacuumed a patch on the carpet and did it laboriously slow. He'd assembled the wondrous contraption, put a filter where filters did go. The filter caught dust in abundance, and fluff it collected galore. He vacuumed the rugs with such gusto, I thought he would suck up the floor. And then he approached the new sofa. Well, it's not quite brand new, but it's clean. He vacuumed the seat and back cushions. You could see where the bottoms had been. In all, it was very impressive, not least with the holiday win. How much is it then for this setup? 1500? What? I need a gin. We thought we would buy it with finance, but talked long and hard overnight. Our Dyson could do the same functions. To replace it just didn't seem right. The rep, he came back on the Monday. No, thank you. We've both changed our mind. The demo was very impressive, but so is our Dyson, you'll find.
1: Yeah. Other brands of Hoovers are available.
2: I call... It's a vacuum cleaner, not a Hoover, because a Hoover is a brand to me, although it's accepted generally. And that is based on fact. Mm.
1: It reminds me of the Dolly Allen joke. I don't know if you know, about when there was... it probably won't be as funny if I recite it, but there was this salesperson, and they knocked on the door, and then they said, oh, what's this? And then they said if something like... you see that piece of dirt on there in your living room? I can get that up in 10 seconds with this Hoover. And if you don't, if it doesn't, I'll eat my words or something, or whatever.

0: This one I've actually called My Life as a Honeybee. As it's coming to summer, I thought it would be quite apt. Hi all, let me introduce myself. My first name is Honey. Well, I think it is, because that is what the big humans call me. The little humans call me Buzz, Buzzy, or just simply Buzz. I am part of a very large family. My family name is Bee, and we are all very busy collecting nectar from flowers so that you can make honey. I am very frightened of you humans. Not all of you are bad and scary. There are some very friendly people. For example, I was exhausted the other day when a human left some sugar solution in a saucer. One little drink and I felt brilliant and then flew away. She saved my life. On another occasion, I was getting anxious and frightened. I was resting on a window, just frantic and buzzing like mad to get out. A little human started screaming because I think I frightened him as well. But instead of whacking me with something heavy like most humans do, the bigger human just opened the window so that I could just fly away. I know you humans have a saying that trouble comes in threes, but I was lucky for a third time because I felt trapped somewhere else. I was sitting on a wall, but this time a human put a small glass over me and gently slid a card under me. I felt trapped for a while, but he took me outside and set me free to collect more nectar. Most of my family are not so lucky. As soon as humans see us, most start screaming and chase us with newspapers to flatten us. I guess the main reason why people feel threatened by us is because they are frightened that we may sting them. But let me assure you that this is not our intention. We only sting when we feel threatened, because we want to protect ourselves and our hive. I mean, you would do anything to protect your family and home, wouldn't you? What most of you don't realise is that our stinger has barbs, which often get stuck in human skin. This means that when we try to release our stinger, it causes us to tear our abdomen, which results in death. You have to remember that wasp stings are much more common. Let me just finish by saying that we are more focused on collecting nectar and pollen, and we would not sting you unless we were directly disturbed. It is because of our important job of pollination that animals have plants and vegetation to eat, which then means that you humans are provided with fruit, vegetables and meat to eat. So you see, you humans would actually starve if we honeybees didn't exist. What I'm actually trying to say is, you look after us and we will look after you.
1: Yeah, lovely. Are you into your wildlife?
0: No, I'm not.
1: Was that an exercise from the group or was that...?
0: I started it. Yeah. And then we had an exercise saying something like we were saying, do you expect me to... No, how dare you? Mm. Yes. Remember that one.
2: Yeah,
0: and with that exercise, it started with how dare you. And I took the place of the honeybee again. Mm. And it was the honeybee complaining, how dare you try and swap me with a newspaper or something like that. And then, as I say, sometimes it inspires you. And when I got home, I thought, right. And
1: that you do a different kind of do a different or spin it around, I suppose.
0: That's right. Yeah.
1: Yeah. It's a nice concept, thinking about like what animal you would like to be in a way.
0: Well, like, it's unfortunate we're on the radio. I could have come dressed as a honeybee or you, Maz, maybe, and then did the speech.
2: Well, my frock's all covered in flowers anyway.
1: Yeah. I was going to say, did you want to plug, because Catarrhytes have got a new anthology.
2: Anthologies is now available. Yep. If anyone wishes to purchase a copy, they're only £3. And just get in touch by email. The general email address is castlewriters@hotmail.com.
1: Yep.
2: And or pop along to the library. We're there on a Thursday.
1: Yep. We're a creative writing group that meet every Thursday at Dudley Library from 10 till 12.
2: Yes. I don't know if there'll be many people there tomorrow because it's so hot.
1: Yeah.
2: And we're all such delicate old fossils that...
0: Thank you.
2: I was talking about Davida and me. The anthology is an assortment of

0: stories and poems.
1: Yeah.
0: And, I hope that anybody who reads it enjoys it.
1: Yeah. Did you find it challenging to do, because of the subject being the village hall? Because I remember you said for me to write about it, and I couldn't...
0: Tempted.
1: You what, sorry?
0: You were tempted.
1: Well, I did do a draft, but I wasn't that happy with it, and I didn't end up pursuing it.
0: I have to take responsibility. I suggested the village hall as a subject. But I struggled, but I managed to sneak in one of my existing poems at the end of a story that I wrote. The story's called Something for the Old Folk. And the other story is The Christmas Fair. And The Christmas Fair is based on something that happened. It was interesting reading everyone's take on it.
1: Yeah.
0: And Pat, I have to say, Pat... came out with a profusion of poems about cats, all brilliant. I don't know whether she's read them on the radio yet, but it would be nice to hear them again.
1: Yeah, beautifully. Yeah, we're going to play a song now. We'll play some Art Garfunkel and I Only Have Eyes for You.

0: We're back with Castle Writers. So, Maz, have you got another one for us?
1: Yes, this is a poem that I wrote quite some time ago, as they all seem to be, old and whiskery. This is called Make, Do and Mend, which is a motto that was very prevalent, I think, after the war. The throwaway society is an ever-present trend, so let's get back to basics, and we'll all make, do and mend. For many things can be fixed up, repaired, made whole again. We do not need to waste these things. Make them as right as rain. However, there's a drawback. Who will carry out repairs to machines and electronics, plumbing, gardens, stairs? A lot of all such problems are resolved by common sense. A little bit of know-how to save you pounds and pence. The quality of items is not like days gone by, when things were made to last so long, to standards very high. If you're a Mr. Fix-It, please make sure you do it well. Don't charge the earth for shoddy work. Just be reliable. Sorry about that. We have a go at DIY, but sometimes come unstuck. Just find a friend or video to save you from the muck. Recycling is a blessing if you've not got much cash. Remember, one man's treasure can be found from others' trash. Upcycling is another way to mend and then make do. Curtains into cushions, a planter from a loo. Nobody darns their socks now, nor hammers segs in shoes. If you could save a lot of cash, would this be what you'd choose? We needn't be like cavemen, making do to the extreme, but surely we can waste far less, or is this just a dream? Just try to save on plastics, the planet's had enough. Pollute far less, don't cut down trees, for things are getting rough. Our world is really beautiful, we don't want it to end. So spare a thought to what I say. Will you make do and mend?
0: Yeah, lovely.
1: It sort of continues the honeybee thing,
0: yeah,
1: in a way.
0: Yeah. Have you got another that you wanted to do?
1: I've got another. This is loosely connected. It's called Discovering Real Treasure.
0: Yeah.
1: Whilst doing a bit of spring cleaning, a thought leapt right into my mind. I'll have a good dig in the garden, and goodness knows what I might find. Armed with shovel and pickaxe and barrow, I started adjacent the fence, excavating 2 feet in the first place. Maybe I had more muscle than sense. My first find was just the old drain pipe. To the sewer from the house it did run. I thought I would change my position, but first I'll have tea and a bun. I went to the opposite corner in the shade of a conifer tree. I gave it some space for the root growth. Is this where some treasure would be? I needed a metal detector which would bleep when it found something good. Those devices are pretty expensive. Can you set them for metal or wood? I dug many holes all at random till the garden was in such a state. If only my spade would strike something of value, now that would be great. Then all of a sudden the bleeper erupted and bleeped loud and clear. I carefully dug where it led me. I could sense that my treasure was near. I gingerly dug with a trowel and brushed lots of debris away. I discovered a piece of barbed wire, which for years hadn't seen light of day. My treasure was not what I wanted, disappointment all over my face. I now had to tidy the garden, which had turned to an utter disgrace. I stopped for a bit of a breather and gathered my thoughts carefully. The garden, with holes dug all over, could prop me up financially. I bought many seeds which I planted and tended that vegetable plot. My efforts were later rewarded. You should see the prize veggies I've got. So forget the vain hope of lost treasure and put in some efforts yourself. There's nothing quite like homegrown produce. Besides, it is good for your health. My advice now, as I sit here aching and willing myself to recover, is enjoy eating food that you harvest, much more than barbed wire you discover.
0: Yeah. It's a lovely one as well.
1: So, I thought, well, I've only got tomatoes this time. did you want one tiny one?
0: See what time we're on. 9:08. We've got about 3 minutes left, if you wanted to...
1: Okay.
0: Did you want to...
1: Just quickly, the art gallery. I went to the art gallery with my best friend called Valerie. I like the pretty paintings there of noblemen and maidens fair. I'm not that keen on modern art, with facial features set apart. I'd rather view a tranquil scene to make me calm. Know what I mean? Art's meant to shock or make you think, but as I stand and stare and blink, a perfect picture, that's a laugh. I'll have to take a photograph.
0: Lovely. Yeah. I feel like art and creative writing is very connected.
1: Oh, yes.
0: I think my favourite thing about, that I've, gained from coming, doing the radio show and doing going to Castle Writers, is I feel like I appreciate writing more than the mental imagery you get from reading. I think that's been the biggest thing that I've took away.
1: I'm suffering from writer's block at the moment. I haven't written anything this year.
0: This year?
1: I've done the exercises in the group, but I've not composed any poems. I can write a couple of lines and then inspiration gone like that.
0: I feel the same. I feel like the best thing to do is just start something and then the inspiration comes, but then it can be difficult when you've done a lot, but yeah. Do you get writer's block-ish?
2: Quite often. But what I tend to do, I think I sometimes drive my wife batty, because I've now started taking a notebook with me every time we go on holiday, and we might be on a trek. What are you doing? Oh, well, ideas just come into my head, But yeah. I think you need to take advantage of that sometimes.
1: Yes, yeah, it's a good idea. Even keep one by the side of the bed. So if you wake up from a dream that you think, oh, I must write that down, because, that'll be the start of a story.
0: Have you ever done that, from actually having a dream and then you write about a dream?
1: Yes, I have, actually.
0: That'd be really an interesting concept. I'd like to hear that one on the next one. I think that'd be really interesting, knowing about how would you have the dream and then just carry the story on, or
1: maybe.
0: Yeah, it's interesting how everything all comes together and how different things spark things and ideas come.
1: I miss my mum, because she used to say to me, can you write something for the drama group? And that was quite beneficial. But I have to think, what nonsense can I write? It's slightly rude.
0: Yeah.
1: Comical.
0: It helps coming to doing this show as well, because I'm recording on this date and I want to have something for that day. So that kind of, it helps to have a deadline for things, but... Yeah,
2: it's a bit like the Castle Writers. I mean, I keep sometimes think, oh, it's a week away, I'll think of something to write, when you do the reading at the Castle Writers. And then if I haven't done anything by Wednesday, I'm thinking, I haven't done anything yet. But so sometimes when it triggers something, I just tend to note it down. And it might be just something, even just listening to two people talking or a conversation, and you think, oh, yeah, I didn't think about that, and then see how you expand on that.
0: Yeah. So, yeah, we're going to go out with Michael Jackson and Heal the World. So, yeah, thanks again for listening. And we'll see you in about a month. So this is Michael Jackson.

think about the generations and to say we want to make it a better place for our children and our children's children so that they know it's a better world for them and think if they can make it a better place.

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1: From the Sky News Centre at midday, the Prime Minister's accused Elon Musk of trying to whip up division in the UK over the murder of Henry Novak. The billionaire owner of X has posted repeatedly about the teenager's murder in Southampton, calling his treatment by police heinous. An investigation's underway after officers handcuffed him as he lay dying last year. Sir Keir Starmer says we should react calmly.
2: We need to also assert who we are as a country, because Musk again has been interfering in our politics in the last few days, trying to whip up division. That is not who we are in Britain. In Britain, we are reasonable, tolerant people.
1: Hezbollah says it's rejected an agreement for an Israel-Lebanon ceasefire. The deal depended on the Iran-backed militia group stopping its attacks on Israel. A review suggested NHS staff shouldn't wear political badges at work or wear their uniform to marches. Lord John Mann says his inquiry into anti-Semitism in the health service found Jewish staff commonly feel ostracised. MI5's alleging Chinese spies are targeting UK government and military staff on job websites. A bulletin released by intelligence alliance the Five Eyes powers claims they're trying to access classified or sensitive information. Our security and defence editor Deborah Haynes has been looking at the group's warning.
3: It said they place bogus job adverts for foreign policy and defence analysts on platforms like LinkedIn. Candidates are pressured to provide information that isn't in the public domain, with the fake recruiters ultimately hoping to get their hands on privileged information that helps China.
1: Beijing's previously denied accusations of spying. A retailer's announced that it will refund shoppers who take back their used tents. Decathlon says it's launching the scheme to stop people abandoning them at festival campsites. And Emilio Gay's first innings as an England Test cricketer lasted just 25 minutes as he fell for 8 runs on his debut against New Zealand. A short time ago, the players were taken off due to rain, with England on 24 for 1 at Lord's. That's the latest. I'm Imani Rana.

0: It's the Dementia Hour on Black Country Extra, and we've got a Rook of Folk in today. So yeah. I'm going to let Jan and John's here, but I'm going to let you introduce your guest today, and then we can start chatting, can we?
1: Well, this is excuse me, Brian and his wife Lisa, and we met these two at our Dementia Club, we get on a Wednesday.
0: Oh yeah, yeah,
1: and we have a good laugh. Yeah. You know, I mean, Brian's as saft as I am, so...
2: Brian's the one
0: deft as a bottle of
2: John's pop. Always mentioning,
1: yeah.
0: Oh, yeah, yeah.
2: Yeah.
0: But, so yeah, now you're going to come and tell us if it's all true that he's been saying about you. Oh, great. So yeah, when did you first meet? And then maybe we get their story.
1: It was, we'd been going to the Dementia Club a couple of weeks before, wasn't we?
2: Yeah.
1: When Brian
2: yeah.
1: and Lisa come. And when it was Brian and Lisa's first time, we ended up sitting by him because Brian was sitting there and he looked like a rabbit caught in headlights, you know, because obviously we could tell he was frightened because obviously it's a big thing.
0: Yeah,
1: When you get to, because you don't know what to expect.
0: Yeah.
1: So we sat with him, they were. Yeah. And by the time the 2 hours was up, we was like that. We just had a cracking laugh together, don't we? And we've just become friends through that. Yeah. Really, you know, and
2: we got we got the same sense of humour.
1: Yeah,
2: you know, we hit it off great.
1: we don't take our condition seriously when we're together. We like bounce off each other, and it makes us both feel better, don't we, boy?
3: You know
1: what I mean?
0: Yeah.
1: But Brian's got obviously mixed dementia, Alzheimer's, Alzheimer's and vascular dementia.
0: So before we get into them, how's it going? Have you done any more Zoom things?
2: He did his Facebook one. He did it while he was on holiday because he only came back yesterday.
0: Yeah, no, he's just out there. He's telling me he's been to Corfu.
2: All on his own. Don't
1: believe that for 1 minute.
2: Right.
1: I couldn't wait to ask her, Davey. I'll pay for John. Yeah, take him for a week.
2: And it was great.
1: I think we've done a Zoom meeting. I don't know. With the doctors? No.
2: No.
1: Nurses.
2: He's been doing the Zoom meetings, but he was meant to have one while he was away. But they'll reschedule it, I think. Because it was out of the blue. It wasn't actually put in my diary.
1: Oh.
2: And I said he can't because he'll be in Greece for that week.
1: Mm.
2: You know, sunning himself. But he did his Facebook one while he was away, I think.
1: Yeah, I did. It was only 20
2: minutes.
1: So that
2: went on yesterday because he didn't know how to put it on properly.
1: No, I don't put it on properly.
2: On his phone, so I put it on yesterday.
0: So how did you get on in Corfu then? Was it all right?
1: Yeah, I mean, where we went, sorry, my oldest brother, Dave, that was his 25th time he's been there.
0: Oh, right.
1: So he goes a couple of times a year. He classes her as his chill-out holiday. He don't do nothing, just sunbathe all day round the pool and drink at night.
0: Mm.
1: And then he has exotic holidays. But he goes quite often. And then one of our mates who's going with our Dave, Phil the Flute, the legend Phil, sadly passed away.
0: Phil the what? Flute?
2: Yeah, Phil the Flute.
0: What does he call Phil the Flute then?
2: I don't know.
1: It's just his nickname.
0: Oh, right.
1: He was
0: Jethro Tull.
1: He couldn't play it, but he was a brilliant bloke. And sadly he passed away. And then Jan asked our Dave when we was at his place, well, who are you taking with you? He says, well I ain't getting off. Oh, can you take John with you? So it cost me 50 quid. Well, it cost Jan 50 quid just for our Dave to change the name. So, I went in Phil's place and,
0: brilliant.
1: It was great. Nice week. Yeah, really enjoyed it.
0: Great.
1: Yeah, it was good. Good laugh. Because we met our Dave's two mates, Big Lee and Job, and it was a fantastic laugh. Yeah, I've never laughed so much in my life, to be honest. The only trouble is I slept off of it because I don't know whether it was, the heat or what, or whether it's on game. Well, I'm having to sleep a lot. But, yeah, mate, I pushed the boat out one night and I stayed out till 10 o'clock. But my brother and mate, they were all coming in till 2, 3, 4 o'clock in the morning. You know, but I can't do that.
0: I'd have
1: a kip on the afternoon, get up, and then go and have a kip on the, get to bed about 9, half 9.
0: Yeah. But what suits you?
1: I have noticed that's one thing. I'm more tired than you.
0: Yeah.
1: You know, they say, it's because your dementia, your brain working overtime. But
0: yeah.
1: I said, that's the only worry. I hope I don't end up like somewhere I'm sleeping 18 hours a day, you know. Mm. But I know it is what it is, ain't it, I suppose. But I had a cracking week. Absolutely cracking.
0: Good. Yeah. Shall we get on to your guests then?
1: Yeah, definitely.
0: So you introduce them and then maybe get your story then.
2: Right, we've got Brian Powell.
0: Yeah.
2: And Lisa Powell, husband and wife.
0: Yeah.
2: Cracking couple, really. Yeah, you couldn't ask for better.
0: Yeah,
2: you know. So, but yeah, they come to our dementia club on a Wednesday, and that's how we met. Like John said. So, but yeah, Brian's got a few tales to tell, I dare say.
0: Might have.
3: So, sure. Done the radio,
0: tell us, Lisa, about when you first had the diagnosis, what it felt like, and stuff like that.
4: A bit worrying, a bit sort of concerned. We expected there was something wrong because he'd already been diagnosed with an MCI, but he was getting worse with his memory. And when we actually went back to find out, we expected, like, because they'd warned us, it could turn into dementia, like vascular dementia.
0: Yeah.
4: He had a stroke a few years prior. But when we had the diagnosis, they told us it was mixed.
0: Oh, right.
4: So it was sort of a shock to the system, really, and they had the family in to explain to the family. Brian was fine with it. He didn't understand at first what was going on.
3: I thought I was saying about because, mixed potato, but...
4: When he explained what was going on, it's sort of like, with the dementia sort of thing, you can get steady, but the Alzheimer's can have sudden drops.
0: Yeah. Did they say it was triggered by the stroke, or...?
4: The vascular dementia.
0: Yeah.
4: Could have started
0: because that's quite quite common in
4: dementia, but where the Alzheimer's has come from, we're still trying to guess.
0: Blimey.
4: But he's been good. He's been really good, sort of thing on it. But we had it all come to one at once, didn't it? Mm. So it was a bit of a shock to Bryce's system because he's on medication for the Alzheimer's.
0: Mm.
4: What
0: were the little warning signs that you thought? Well, this ain't quite right.
4: He was forgetting a lot of things. And he does fishing a lot to keep his brain active. He used to do fishing for years, contests, and there were certain things with your fishing, wasn't there?
3: Yeah.
4: That he was forgetting, and that's how he realised himself in the end. Because trying to tell somebody that they're forgetting this and that, it doesn't always register with them. I'm forgetful anyway.
0: Yeah.
4: But with Brian, he noticed when he forgot how to tie a hook, and he'd forgot to put bait on the hook. And then he was...
3: He forgot how to strike on a fish.
0: Oh, right.
4: And so that's it. So we got him back to the... And certain things at work as well, wasn't it? When he was at work with his... because he was working with his son-in-law. And it was like, if he was doing measurements, he'd forget the measurements, have to keep going back, wouldn't you? And
0: how long ago was that then? And how has it progressed?
4: He was 2024. He got diagnosed. It's progressed slowly. Thank God. It's progressed slowly. He's forgetting a lot more things, but he gets a lot more stressed. He worries a lot more now than he used to.
0: Mm.
4: About any little thing, he worries about it. And it's to the stage where I'm on the phone to the kids if I'm travelling anywhere constant to make sure they're okay. If I go anywhere, even down to my daughter's, he's on the phone to me. Have you got there? Is everything okay? He really stresses more.
0: Mm. So what was it like for you then, in terms of, did you think there's something not right here? And
3: I did when I was on that match and I forgot how to strike and, like I said, tie a hook and put bait on. I thought, well, this ain't right because I've done this since the age of six, so I know what I should be doing.
0: Mm-hmm.
3: And
0: did the other blokes notice?
3: No, because they never noticed anything because he's so far away that they wouldn't have noticed none of that.
0: Yeah, yeah.
3: And I turned round to the wife, I said, at least there's someone coming on here, they say me. I said, how the hell can I fish for 15 minutes without bait on the hook?
0: Mm.
3: You know what I mean? I said, I've done it all my life, how are you going to do that? Okay, it might have been a mistake, but three times in the same day, then you think, well, there's something wrong here.
0: Mm.
3: And that's when we started going for the test, didn't he?
4: We did start having talks of what he needs to do, and he went back.
3: That's how it's all come about. And when I got diagnosed, I thought, oh, I got mixed, I'm okay. No, too bad.
0: Yeah.
3: I don't mind that.
0: No.
3: And then...
0: That's quite good, mixed.
3: Yeah, I thought so, anyway. Yeah, but I was over the moon after that. Hey, that bad, I'm all right, I got mixed, I'm okay. And then they started talking, and then they turned around and said, no, you've got Alzheimer's and dementia.
0: Mm.
3: You've got the conditions of both. And then they explained to me what went on, and then he sort of it... But it died, did he?
4: Not till they explained to the kids.
3: And then when they got the kids, the family in, and then the doctor explained what was the actual side effects of the disease, then it sank in.
0: Mm.
3: And I thought,
0: God, this is it. Yeah.
3: You know what I mean? What am I going to do now?
0: Yeah, yeah.
3: You know what I mean? I'm going to forget all my family. I'm going to forget. Everything goes through your mind. You don't know what you're going to do. You start to panic. You start to worry. Yeah, you know I mean, I got four or five young grandkids. I don't want to forget their names.
0: Mm.
3: That's what I was going through.
0: Yeah.
3: And from then on, we got pretty good. I mean, like I said, we met John and Jan, and we got on well. Found out what John's got and what symptoms he's going through, and pretty similar to mine, you know what I mean? And anything I've got different is the Alzheimer's.
0: Mm.
3: But I haven't really seen no sign in the Alzheimer's ever, but the dementia part of it, I have. But the Alzheimer's part, I haven't really seen a lot. My wife might have done, but I haven't.
4: You don't know whether it's the Alzheimer's or the dementia.
0: And how about the reaction from other people? Not necessarily your family, but if you're out and that.
3: When I got diagnosed, because like I said, I go fishing out of a lot. I mean, I fish a lot of big matches and fish against a lot of good people. And I told them, and I got a mixed reaction, really, if you know what I mean. Some of them I've been talking to for years. As soon as I know I had this disease, well, this condition, I won't call it a disease, but a condition, they backed off.
0: Yeah.
3: They weren't even coming to speak to me or nothing. And before they got diagnosed with this, they used to come and have a chat and a talk. Now, some of them, who I did talk to, have been so supportive.
0: Yeah.
3: It's unreal. I mean, I was fishing a match at Teversham, and I was on peg 22, and I was plumbing up. And I forgot how to plumb up. And the bloke I never really spoke to on the next peg come to me and offered to plumb up for me.
0: Oh, right.
3: But yeah. I said to him, nah, don't worry about it. I said, give me time, give me a chance. If you come, and let me just sit here with the plummet in the way, if you know what I mean.
0: Mm.
3: And it just come back to me, and I realised what I was doing. When you ship out and you think, what am I doing with the plummet on? What have I got to do? You think, it's something you've done all your life. And it's just little things like that happen. But some of them have been so supportive, and some of them still back off a little bit.
4: We had them support us with the charity event, especially some of them. I mean, Jan now has met some of them as well.
0: Yeah.
4: Because we've done it, because as soon as he got diagnosed, we all got together, we said, that's it, we need to raise awareness of this. It's just too much. These pairs especially, because you wouldn't think they had it when them together sometimes.
2: No,
4: you
2: wouldn't.
5: You're only faking it.
4: Keep telling you that. So we've done... we organised charity events and that between us and that fishing event. Yeah. And we had a lot of support off you.
3: Off me, fellow anglers.
4: But what we have found is a lot of, how can I put it, people that you'd thought would be there backed off from him a hell of a lot more. Mm. And basically to the stage where they have nothing to do with him.
0: Mm.
4: And that must be difficult
0: to come to terms with.
3: Makes me angry.
0: Yeah.
3: The entire condition you can catch.
0: No, exactly.
3: You know what I mean? You can't catch it. I'm no different. I don't think I'm any different now to what I was before I got diagnosed, if you know what I mean. I mean, I'm still the same happy-go-lucky bloke who don't give a monkey's hoop what I do. You know what I mean?
0: Yeah.
3: But the one thing I do regret about the condition is my filter. I don't have much of a filter anyway. But my filter now is just totally gone.
0: Yeah.
3: It's like...
4: He can come out and swear.
3: I swear out of a lot. I'm trying to keep it all in at the moment.
0: Yeah.
3: Trying to think about
0: he's doing very
4: doing.
0: Well.
4: Doing very well.
0: Doing very well.
5: I bet this is killing him, not swearing.
3: It is. But if you've got something on your mind, when you used to say, oh, I'm going to keep that back, I don't want to upset nobody.
0: It
3: comes straight out. And in a way, you don't care if you upset them because you said what you're thinking.
0: Yeah.
3: Mm. If they don't know the disease, then they need to read up about it. And if they can't accept that, then that's their problem, not mine. I've told them my filter's gone. What I'm thinking, I'm going to tell you. If I don't like what you're doing, I'm going to tell you what I don't like you do. If I don't like you, I'm going to tell you that I don't like you.
0: Yeah.
4: He wishes sometimes, instead of just backing off of him, just ignoring him.
3: Come and have a chat.
4: Come and ask.
0: Yeah. Yeah,
4: ask, he'll tell them anything.
2: John had the same thing happen to him.
5: I lost people who I thought was really good friends. Soon I got diagnosed, that they virtually disappeared, and it upset you. But then you think, well, they couldn't have been that good a friend, you know. Yeah.
0: Do you have to come to terms with the fact that they might not?
5: Yeah,
0: they might not understand properly.
2: But it's ignorance.
0: I've said on the programme where my missus, we went to Italy with next door neighbours for 10 years. After my missus passed away, he couldn't come out on the drive and talk to me. And I'd say to his missus, what's the matter with so and so? And he'd go, oh, well, he just can't handle it. And in the end, you have to sort of think, well, it is what it is.
3: It is
0: you
3: what
0: ain't going to change
3: you're,
0: it.
3: You'll accept it, you know what I mean? But at the end of the day, it's, they shouldn't just back off from you. They want to know. They should learn about the disease and what it encounters.
5: I agree with
3: and
5: that.
3: What, it's only me, it's my wife, my family, and my friends.
0: Yeah.
3: They've all got to accept it as well, you know what I mean? And just do a bit of education, go and read up on it, and so we know what's coming.
0: Yeah.
3: Instead of just backing off from people. I mean, like I said, it ain't a contagious disease.
2: Or even if they ask.
3: Ask.
2: And say, well, how does it affect you? You know, and is there anything we can do? Instead of backing off and thinking, oh, I don't want nothing to do. He's going to talk gaga and this, that and the other.
5: I think that's what it is. They're not. I think that's what it is. I think people think as soon as you're diagnosed, you know, that you're going to not make sense when you talk to them. And you know what I mean? You're going to talk gobbledygook. But that could be years before it affects you. You know what I mean?
0: And a lot of people do think it's contagious.
5: Yeah.
0: I mean, Katie used to do the show, she'd take an old lady to by the Fairfield
2: to have
0: her hair done at that place. Yeah. And she was a mithering old dear, and I'd take her in and I'd sit her down, and then somebody would get up and go over the other side. And Katie would say, you ain't going to catch anything. He's got dementia. No, I didn't mean anything. Yeah, well, actually, you did.
3: But you do. It affects you when they do that.
0: Yeah.
3: You're thinking, look, there's another one just going to do exactly the same
4: I've got to give it. I love the way the kids have treated it.
0: Yeah.
4: I mean, my kids have literally, well, Enter and treat you no different. You and my dad, you're going to be treated as normal.
0: Yeah.
4: The grandkids call him Dummy Gummy.
3: They used to call me Dummy Brain.
4: We'd say we're
3: crying. This is the way the youngers got round the disease.
0: Which is a great way of coping.
3: I'm going to forget, and they call me Dummy Brain, and I absolutely adore that.
0: Yeah.
3: Well, just after I got diagnosed, I had to have all my teeth out.
0: Yeah.
3: Because I got disease of the gums or something. My teeth were rotting inside, and I had to have the whole lot out. So instead of calling me Dummy Brain, they started calling me Dummy Gummy. I absolutely love it, you know what I mean?
0: Yeah.
3: They bring you through it. It's your family and your young kids that bring you through it. Especially when look, young ones are 5 and 6. They can't really understand what the disease is. No. But coming out with that as a nickname for the granddad, I thought, that's made me.
0: And again, they're young enough. There isn't a judgment, is there? In fact, they probably think, our granddad's really special, you know what I mean?
5: Yeah.
0: In a way. What sort of support did you have when you were diagnosed?
3: None
0: at all? Did you have to go out?
4: A lot of support from, like, elsewhere. You should think you'd get
0: it would
4: support.
0: Become from?
4: Family support, you got a lot of.
3: Got a lot of that.
4: But outside support, you haven't really got anything in the NHS.
2: You don't really get it, only to the clubs that we were told of. You know, I mean, we go to two, you only go to one, don't you?
4: Yeah, we do.
2: But without them, we'd know nothing.
5: No. Mm-hmm.
2: Because they don't really have follow-ups. You know, they don't call you in to the hospital and do any other assessments or anything like that to say it's getting worse or it's like stable or something like that. We have a yearly thing at the GP where he just says, how are you getting on?
5: Dementia review.
4: No, we don't get that.
3: No, I'm glad you've got that because I've had none of that interview.
2: Yeah.
5: That's it.
2: So we've just had that.
5: I mean, me personally speaking, I wouldn't want to go to the hospital and be assessed again or be scanned for them to say, oh, it's got worse. I don't want to know.
3: Yeah.
5: You know, that frightens me. I'm quite happy because, like, when I had some scans for something else with my headaches, and I says, if my dementia's got worse, I don't want you to tell me.
0: Yeah.
5: I just don't want to know about that bit. Because I think that could start your mind off then. You know what I mean? So,
2: but really, the only support we have is each other.
5: Yeah.
2: You know, and it's like sometimes me and Lise will message each other, how you doing? You know, because there's us as well.
4: A little moan to each other.
2: You know, there's us. I mean, yeah, they've got this terrible thing, but...
5: Oh, yeah, it's a careless,
2: we're going through it with them.
5: Definitely.
2: And sometimes we hide our feelings because we don't want them to worry. So we'll have a little moan it to each other and things like that. When it just...
4: Gets you off your chest.
2: Yeah, because sometimes you can't tell your family because you don't want them to worry. So... Me and Lisa are in the same position, so we know how it feels.
5: I think there should be more for the carers, actually.
0: Yeah.
3: Well, it's the carers that are going through it more than the actual person who's got the diagnosis. If it were for our carers, like our wives and that,
5: yeah,
3: I ain't got a clue what would happen to
0: them. No.
5: Really. Yeah. We'd be in an almighty,
3: you know. They go through...
5: next door to each other.
3: See, we don't see what's happening with our bodies and our brain. We don't realise what's going on. Mm. They can see everything all the time.
0: Yeah.
3: And what they're going through is where they need the support.
5: Yeah.
3: They need, like, they could do with some sort of counselling or some sort of help in that respect, you know what I mean?
0: Mm.
3: We don't know. We're just normal as anything. When we could do something wrong and think, ah, it's just normal.
0: Mm.
3: But then they've got to pick it up.
0: Mm.
5: I think you know it's carers. Carers do get the biggest brunt, obviously. And also, obviously, like I hear on some of the sites I'm on, how sad the carers get when they see the loved one deteriorating into a shell of the person that they used to be.
0: Yeah.
5: Or they say, well, my husband has gone now. You know,
0: it's almost like, I mean, you don't want to come to it, but you lose them twice, don't you?
5: Yeah, yeah,
2: yeah. Yeah, you do. Yeah.
0: Well, I always remember Ed Doolan's missus, come on, grief programme.
5: Yeah, yeah.
0: And he had dementia. And she said, it was like grieving for him twice because I lost him when he forgot who I was.
5: And then,
0: but then you lost him when you passed away. So it's almost like that long journey, isn't it?
3: Yeah. Well, you keep me activated, you keep me brain going as much as you can, it gives me activities, I like my fishing competition. Yeah. She's with me all the time, she won't leave me side, even if I get, all weather, snow, rain, ice, whatever it is, my wife's there.
0: Mm.
3: I mean, yesterday we went on the Gloucester Canal, were we? And we had about a mile and a half walk to our peg. You know what I mean?
2: I can't walk that far. She can't walk that far.
3: But she was there to support me. And sat in that sun all day with a brolly over her. When I turned around, all I could see was doing was tipping bottles of water all over herself. That's got to be hot. I mean, I had the brolly. I had to sit out in it all day. But I don't care about that, though.
0: Is fishing a necessity to fish now for your mental health?
3: Even though
0: you struggle sometimes.
3: For me, yes. I'll get out there. I like the competition. I like fishing against
2: you
3: other people.
2: You don't do it as much as you used to?
3: Not as much as you used to. I used to be out three, four times a week. Now, it's just weekends, maybe two or three in a week now. Maybe two, eight.
2: But depends what the kids got planned for you.
3: Yeah. But I find it gets me away from the house, gets me out in the country, gets me thinking back to my childhood. I'm fishing, so I've got to have as much of my brain on the job as I can at the time. And I'm still doing it. I'm still catching fish. I'm still winning.
0: Mm.
3: You know what I mean? I'm still doing a bit, so I'm going
2: to
3: get on.
2: One thing he has sort of backed off on his fishing is to spend some time with the grandkids as well.
0: Yeah, yeah. It's
3: taking him a bit more now.
2: So that's why he doesn't do as much as he can.
0: Yeah, yeah.
2: Because it's like he said, he wants to spend time with them while he can.
0: Yeah.
2: So they remember. Mm. He's not going to remember it. But they'll remember what he's done with them.
0: Yeah.
2: Family time.
5: Making good memories. Yeah.
3: Making memories.
0: Yeah. And it's a bit like you saying when you go out to the farm.
2: Yeah.
0: It's almost like for a shot in the arm of nature, in a way, isn't it?
5: Yeah.
0: Which is important, really. Yeah. We better play a track. We've been going for 20 minutes. 20 minutes. This is a great track. If everybody remembers this by Simon and Garfunkel, this is just an absolutely amazing version by a band called Disturbed.

0: think about it.
1: Classic track, Evanescence, My Immortal. And we're talking, it's the Dementia Hour, and we're talking about dementia and support and stuff like that. So do you know what sort of stage you're at now? Or
2: not really.
1: Is it just a case of you just go with the flow? And do you
3: go with the flow, innit?
1: Do you notice there's a marked change? Sometimes Jan will come and say, "Well, I know this month John's been doing this and he's never done it before."
2: You can notice changes in them.
1: Yeah.
2: Because you're with them all the while.
4: Yeah.
2: The ones that probably will notice a lot more than

0: Either.
1: It's the forgetfulness they get more of.
2: Yeah.
1: The forgetfulness. I'm going to say if Jan agrees, but it's more of their forgetfulness of what they're doing or where they're going sort of thing. Mm. You have to sort of keep reminding them.
3: The bad part about it is for me, I mean, I can go back 30 years to a certain day and I can remember as if it was yesterday.
4: Yeah, long time.
3: I can remember every single detail. Now, if I've got something planned, say our Lisa's planned something last week for this week, I ain't going to You are? Yeah. This plan. Well, when was that organised?
5: Yeah.
3: But I agreed to it last week and I totally forgot this week.
2: John's exactly
3: That's one of the irritating parts for me, Annie.
2: Well,
3: yeah.
2: It's not irritating because you can't help it.
3: Well, it is.
1: He gets frustrated.
0: We don't do it on purpose, do we?
1: You're putting it on.
0: Just amazes me when he owes your money, he totally forgets about that and blames his dementia on it. No, it's one of them. But I can understand what Paul said because I get frustrated sometimes. You know, sometimes I could sit and scream. Women, especially if I'm doing something, and then I forget how to do it.
5: Yeah.
0: You know what I mean? But, like, being away with my eldest brother and his mates, I felt great. He said, well, John, he talked to me. He had experience with dementia with his loved ones. And he says, don't take this the wrong way. He said, but if I didn't know you had dementia, he says, I wouldn't have picked that up.
5: Mm-hmm.
0: You know, I felt great. It made me feel really good. But obviously, like Janice said, they ain't round you 24/7. They ain't seen you day in, day out.
3: Well, I agree with that. Because my mate here at fishing pool, Vicky, turned around and said, right, for 2 years into it, mate, you ain't doing bad.
5: Mm-hmm.
3: And that felt good. Thanks, boy. I mean, that's something you need.
5: Yeah,
3: we had a long lad come to us there yesterday, Callum. He come and checked if I was okay and made sure it was. That I was told when I first got told about it. And them the sort of people that you need around you.
5: Yeah.
3: Come and help you.
0: Definitely.
3: You know what I mean? Yeah. Even though you're fishing against them, you're fishing for their money and all that, you know what I mean? But having come to you and do that, much appreciated that. It's well known to them.
1: You got one lad as well, ain't you, that you fish with, Danny Evesham, and he's always turned around to him since he's known. You've met him, Jan, and he's turned around and he says, you'll never fish without Baiton again if I'm next to you. He helped you last year, didn't he?
3: Helped me an awful lot,
0: Them are the friends you want, eh?
1: Yeah.
0: I think with what we've got, he's different to mine, but I think as long as you've got loving family, and even if you've got a couple of caring friends, that's all you need.
1: We've got some really good friends, honest. I mean, we've got our best mate from when I was at school, she introduced me to Brian, to be honest. She's been through it herself, so she knows what he's going through.
3: Well, that's all we got married.
0: It's the understanding, ain't it, as well. You know, look, what was on about grandkids, on me. Our role makes me laugh. If you say something, and Grandad, will you come in? You can sit down and throw the ball to me. That's nothing to do with your dementia, granddad. You know what I mean? I can't get away with that more.
1: They do. But, it's like my daughter. The innocence of them. I'm down and she'll come on with these funny faces on the phone. And my daughter and my grandkids have funny faces. Make him laugh.
0: Our mum does that,
1: Because they can go on a lot of downers.
3: They can go on a lot of downers. It's what we call it, eight downers. What I call it. I'm on a downer. When you're giving him one.
5: I was going to say, do you know? Do you suspect if you're going to have a bad day or something?
3: In my condition, I back off.
2: Mm.
3: I don't talk.
5: So you withdraw?
3: I withdraw sort of thing. And she knows, and he said, what's the matter, bro? I said, I'm
0: having a bit of a
3: down.
2: But
3: she's there, she supports me, she gets me through it.
5: Yeah.
3: You know what I mean, then?
0: It's
3: one of the conditions.
0: I understand that as well, because I do have my down days. Not really. I don't know. I ain't regular, am I now?
2: Some days it hits home.
0: Yeah.
2: What he's got, having those struggle days, when he gets up and he says, I'm not feeling it today.
0: It's like, soon you get out of bed, it's my balance that gets me. That's what gets to me. And the pins and needles and the numbness. And now, I even mentioned on my broadcast, when I've done my video, I get burning in my leg. And I thought, well, I'm told that's circulation problems because of your vascular dementia. But I thought, well, why do I get it when I'm walking and it hinders my walking? Truly, if it's blood flow, I'd be getting it while I was in bed or sitting down. And I've asked anybody knows, let me know why, but that gets to me, gets to me, because that's when my foot goes numb and that's when I fall over.
3: I'm glad I don't suffer that, especially with the walk I had yesterday.
0: I couldn't do it.
1: Guilting, don't you? jumping a lot.
0: A couple of minutes walk and that's me done.
3: Yeah. My, one of my things is my

0: body movement, mate. I've got handshakes there.
1: Which is
0: part of it.
1: I've noticed. Yeah. Looks like he's having a fit sometimes.
0: Yeah.
1: And his Tourette's don't help.
0: I hate it when I'm in a pub and I get the shakes. I've got no beer left.
2: Got no beer left.
0: Yeah. Which I don't drink, by the way.
2: Is that linked to anything else? Or
3: they reckon it could be part of his... Obviously, the dementia.
1: Because that
3: can actually get worse.
1: The
2: handshake.
3: He sort of jolts a lot with his movements, but it's his body.
2: That's got to be a nerve thing, isn't it?
1: I've had the handshakes a couple of times. Only a couple of times.
2: And do they just come on?
1: Yeah, Bobby noticed it once. I was at coffee morning at church, and apparently I was putting the sugar in her. I was going like that. I don't even know. He said, "Granddad, look," and I thought, "Oh, flipping heck!" And then it just disappeared.
2: Mm.
1: And it happened some other time, but then it stops. But I do see people, this bloke at our club, who both his limbs, he's like that. And some days he's got his cup of tea, and flipping, he's gonna drop that, like, you know what I mean? But it is part and parcel of what we've got. Unfortunately,
0: he still laughs and jokes, I
1: don't know. He's fantastic bloke, absolutely fantastic.
2: So does dark humour tick a lot of it? I mean, when you're in the group and stuff like that,
1: definitely.
2: Is that dark humour?
0: We class it as a naughty corner.
1: Where we all sit and newbies, we always try to bring them over to the dark side, don't we?
0: Get them to the same level as us.
1: You'll have a better laugh.
3: I do think that you need to sort of get through something.
1: Yeah.
3: You do need that sort of...
1: You've got to have a laugh and a joke about it. I mean,
0: you can't have a negative mind.
4: No. When they come to club, really, you need to soften it.
1: Yeah.
4: Because they think, oh, we're going to come to club and everybody's going to be sitting there dribbling.
1: When they come
4: to club, they want to be put at ease. When Brian come, we tried to put him at ease because of how he looked.
1: Yeah.
0: The first day was very awkward, very nerve-wracking. What am I going to expect?
1: That's it.
0: People that aren't going to turn out to look like.
1: It's very
0: worrying part of it, really. And when I got in there, it was different. I really enjoyed it. Well, the company was good.
1: You get
0: as well.
1: A build-up of what
0: the
1: you
0: welcome
1: think
0: was good. So
1: to expect, and then it's totally different. And I looks same with Darren and his wife.
3: I do think it helped that these pair were sort of on that wavelength where they can talk to each other. And I found a few things that they went to the same school.
1: I remember I went to the same school together.
2: Oh, really?
3: A lot of things
1: we would have drank in the same pub, but we never noted.
0: Never knew each other.
1: It's a small world. Yeah.
2: How strange it is, isn't it?
1: You couldn't write it, could you?
2: No.
0: I can remember all the thoughts of him, but I of course hate on radio.
1: I don't know why I never went to school anyway. I used to sign the visiting books when I went.
0: I was a wagger myself.
2: So what schools did you go to then?
1: George Salters.
2: George Salters.
1: You could get away with it them days.
2: George Salters.
1: When you used to write on the old slate board.
2: So did you sort of, initially, did you, a bit like you, when you just think there's only you experiencing that, and then when you found somewhere you could share, it's like lifting a cloud.
3: Where are we going to go from here, sort of thing? You do think that. Who am I going to talk to? Because I know you've got your family. And I know I'd got my best mate, but she's got her own problems, obviously. And, you do. You just feel isolated sometimes.
4: Yeah.
3: Sometimes you do feel isolated.
2: Mm.
3: And it is good that somebody's going through the same. Like when we actually met with John and Jan. That me and Jan got on that well, we could talk the way we do.
4: If I remember, we introduced each other and I give you a big hug.
3: I think we did, together. Yeah. And we knew straight away that there was just something.
4: Of course, I gave you a hug.
0: <Don't remember>.
3: we knew, without speaking really, we knew.
4: Yeah.
1: And I think
3: straight away we could get on.
0: It was
3: on.
0: Just one of them clicks, wasn't it?
1: Yeah.
0: Straight away.
3: We could actually say what we needed to say to each other just to get it off our
2: chest. Is that important, being honest with one another? Like if you go in or John goes in and you think, there's something going on here today and you just open about
3: honesty
2: it.
3: Honesty is best. Because you can help.
0: It all depends on each individual, does it, as well? Some people who get diagnosed, we go inside themselves. Some of them, like John reads a lot about it, don't you?
1: Now
0: me,
1: I get a lot out.
0: I ignore it.
2: Yeah.
0: Everybody's got their own little ways of dealing with it, if you know what I mean. I mean, my way is just ignoring it.
2: Mm.
0: I live life to what I can and how best I can.
2: Yeah.
0: Don't get. Well, I know I ain't going to have good days. I know I'm going to have fantastic days.
3: But you are honest. If there's something wrong with you, you do come out and say, "Liz."
1: Yeah,
3: this is what's wrong with me today.
1: I think that's important.
0: Yeah, you've got to be honest with your partner and say, "Bab, I don't feel good today. I'm a bit of a downer." And
1: I'm having a bad day.
0: Yes, like my, I get a headache every day. Never used to have it. And I get headaches every day now. And I tell the wife, and we know what to give from there. It's best to be honest. You've got to be honest.
2: Mm.
0: You've got to be honest there. It's like you've forgot something.
1: Yeah, it's no good hiding it, is it?
0: No, you can't hide it.
1: Mm. I mean, sometimes you... I suppose that ain't the right way. Do you feel ashamed of yourself sometimes? Like, if I'm struggling in the kitchen, I don't really want to say to John, I'm struggling. Or, like, if you're making a cup of tea and you think, well, where is everything?
0: But I've done that, mate.
1: Nanoseconds. It ain't continuous. And then I have to stand back and, shall I call John? I think, no, come on, try. Because basically, you don't want to worry him. You know what I mean? But...
0: Good example of that today. Now, I asked my wife, I said, Bab, have they got any ankle socks? She says, yep, them by the wardrobe. I said, where's the wardrobe?
1: Yeah, you know what I mean?
0: And I understand that. It looked at me and said, right, bro. And the socks was there, but I didn't know where the wardrobe was.
3: Yeah.
0: It's little things like that, you know what I mean?
3: Then we laugh.
2: I suppose the laugh. Compensates the anger with yourself and your frustration.
3: I think it takes his frustration off of him not realising the laugh, sort of. We laugh together to take his frustration away.
1: That's it, you know what I mean?
3: And that's how what I like,
1: obviously, I wish none of us had it, but like, if I've experienced something now, Brian's the first person I'll say, well, do you all get like this boy? I mean, he was on about the once when you was in the shop and he went for bread. Lisa was there. He was looking at the bread, but it was registering in your brain that it was a bread, and it happened to me.
2: Mm.
1: And when we talked about it, I said, "Oh, thank God!" I said, "Somebody else doing soft." When you're looking for summer, it's staring you in the face. But for that few nanoseconds, your brain ain't registering.
0: It's a good example. My wife had a back operation 2 years ago, and I had to go into ASDA. Don't forget, I got diagnosed with, so everything was playing upon my mind. And I had to go into ASDA. Well, my mind was with it. And I said, this shop woman in there, who like an ASDA person, I said, excuse me, love, can you tell me where this medication is? Because you're after some sort of cream, were you? If I remember rightly. And she looked at me as if to say, you know what I mean? Well, I'm standing right in the medical aisle.
2: Yeah.
0: Bindy.
2: Mm-hmm. Yeah.
0: You know what I mean? But I don't have no badges or anything like that. And I don't have the guts to tell her, Bab, I've got dementia.
2: Yeah,
0: I mean, can you help me out? Yeah. I just stood there and said, what do you mean, they all? Sorted out yourself in a way, do you know what I mean?
2: And that's where
3: me,
2: all the...
3: You videoed me in the end. And
0: this is the one you're after?
2: Yeah. Mm. And that's where all the education of society
0: it's
2: does
0: It's lack of
2: comes
0: education.
2: In.
4: It's like John, where, you know, he wears his
1: lanyard.
4: And
1: it's wearing people to let you know if you're struggling.
2: Yeah.
1: Like, I've been into shops, oh, can you... Soon as I look at it, oh, come with me, my lover.
2: Yeah.
1: And some of them, well... I've never had a problem. They all go out the way to help you.
2: Yeah.
4: But you have got that round your neck.
1: You know, so it's a...
0: No, I don't.
1: It's a form of identification. I mean, I don't wear this to let the world know, oh, look at me, I've got dementia.
2: And you want to feel sorry for
1: you. Certainly not that. It's so they know that you've got a problem. So if you are struggling, people will come and help you. You know, that.
0: I don't think there's enough help there and enough education with the people who are working in these sort of places to deal with us either.
1: No.
2: But that goes straight through to the medical profession, which is why you're doing the Zoom, isn't it?
1: That's why I do the Zoom meetings, because
2: I mean, the number of times.
0: I think a lot of people out there need a lot more education
1: on it.
3: That's why we try and do as well awareness days, like we try charity events, so we can actually bring awareness.
1: It's a charity event. Everybody's having fun, but you bring awareness about the dementia.
3: To everybody in the area.
4: Because Lisa's setting up
3: another one.
4: Is it a black tie?
3: Peaky Blinders night.
4: For Christmas. Yeah. And that all the money again goes to
1: the group.
4: You know, because we went bowling the other week. And it was all the money that Lisa had raised.
1: What we raised.
2: Oh, brilliant.
4: She's the main person. She doesn't like to say so, but she is.
2: We'll play another record and then we'll just give some context. This is Teddy Swims. And I don't know, Mr. Know-It-All, this is a classic, I'm sure. I'll have to try and find out who recorded this.

0: Right, we've got just over a minute, so tell them about where you meet, and then we'll do something about the Peaky Blinders night as well.
1: Well, we meet in West Bromwich. I don't know the actual name of the church.
2: It's a church, I can't remember.
1: For our dementia club.
0: Mornings, yeah.
1: Yeah, but it's every fortnight. But Lisa is also setting up a charity do for our dementia club in Christmas, is it, Liz?
3: Yeah, around the 4th of December, somewhere
0: yeah.
3: around there.
0: Yeah.
1: And we're going to have a Peaky Blinder night.
0: Oh, right.
1: But, yeah, anybody will be welcome to that, won't they?
3: Yeah, the tickets will start going on to sale very soon. It's about £25 a ticket, but then you'll get... You've got Peaky Blinder lookalikes, you've got singing on the night, there'll be an auction, there'll be a raffle, and there'll be a stand-up bingo.
0: Stand-up bingo?
3: Yeah, so basically you'll have a number,
0: yeah.
3: And if your number gets called out, you sit down to the last one standing.
0: Oh, right, got you.
3: Fancy dress.
0: Yeah. Great. Yeah. Well, we'll keep them posted on that then.
1: Yeah.
0: It's been great, haven't you?
2: Good fun.
0: Yeah. That's a come every time, aren't they? It's like having one of your meetings.
1: The only thing missing was a gin and tonic.
0: Oh, right. Okay, we'll have to see. We'll have to get a licence in the studio. Yeah. And we're going out with one of John's favourites. This is Frank Sinatra, and it's a track called My Way.
2: Fantastic.

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1: In Downing Street this afternoon, the 18-year-old died in handcuffs, falsely accused of racist abuse by his Sikh killer in Southampton in December. There have been violent protests. Sir Starmer's accused Elon Musk of trying to whip up division in the UK after the billionaire repeatedly posted about the murder.
2: Just listen again to what the family are asking of us, which is to remain calm, to show the leadership that's needed here and not allow this case to be used to whip up division. It's clear there are questions to be asked and the IOPC is looking at that.
1: A review into tackling anti-Semitism says NHS staff should be banned from wearing political badges at work. Labour peer Lord Mann says he wants to see sophisticated leadership to make sure Jewish patients can use the health service safely. Hezbollah have rejected an agreement that would see a ceasefire between Israel and Lebanon. The US-backed deal would depend on the militant group stopping their attacks across the region. There's a warning Chinese spies are posting fake job ads on LinkedIn to get sensitive information. MI5 says government and military staff are most at risk from the aggressive online recruitment strategy. Hundreds of women with ovarian cancer are due to be offered a new treatment after it was approved for NHS use in England. A significant proportion with the disease are not diagnosed until it's at a later stage, meaning it's harder to treat. It's the first ovarian cancer treatment in 20 years sanctioned for the health service. Victoria Clare from the charity Overcombe says it's game-changing.
3: This treatment gives hope and quality of life and length of life to people at point of platinum resistance. So when the treatments that are available previously were just not working. But also, it actually gives hope to the whole community.
1: And Stormzy has been fined more than £500 after he was caught using a mobile phone in his Ferrari in southwest London. It's a second driving offence for the grime artist. That's the latest. I'm Imani Rana.

0: Hey, hey, hey, Black Country, how are you doing? Yes, it's that time of the month again. It's Community Chit Chat. My name is Riff Devin, and that was Sabrina Carpenter. It's so easy to fall in love, isn't it just? Right, this week I've got a very special guest in the studio. Two guests, in fact, which is unusual. I've got Helen Codd from...
1: The Dudley Group NHS Foundation Trust.
0: That's a hell of an acronym.
1: It is.
0: And I've got...
2: Manor. From Halsall College.
0: Brilliant. Fantastic. Welcome, ladies. Great to have you on board. So today we're going to talk a little bit about what Dudley Group NHS Hospital Trust does. I probably got that completely wrong.
1: It's fine.
0: And also your Manor's role in it. I'm looking at you and I'm pointing at you. That doesn't make great radio, does it? Yeah, so Manor, you're obviously a student.
2: Yeah.
0: What sort of student are you?
2: I'm a T-level student.
0: A T-level student?
2: Yeah.
0: Okay, for those old folks like me who don't understand what a T-level is,
2: yeah,
0: can you enlighten us a bit?
2: So a T-level counts as three A-levels. Instead of choosing three different subjects, you just choose one. And within that course, you also gain experience. So you do a placement for 45 days, which is what I'm currently doing with the Dudley Group.
0: Fantastic. Okay, so you're kind of, this is further education.
2: Yeah.
0: And it's more, it sounds like it's more technical based.
2: Yeah.
0: Are you looking at being a nursing career or a medical career of some sort?
2: I would love to be in with the Dudley Group. I've actually really enjoyed my experience so far.
0: Brilliant.
2: And seeing what they do and the different size of the teams that the hospital has as well.
0: Great. There you go. You've got a potential new body for the team there, Helen.
1: Manor's great. She's fitted in really well with the team.
0: Brilliant. Good. Tell me more about your role.
1: So my role is Head of Involvement and Partnerships for the Trust. But the Trust is not just the white shiny building that people might see as Russell Hospital. It actually covers, it's got about 6,000 staff, which is a huge number.
0: Right.
1: It's got lots of community services such as respiratory teams, diabetes teams, district nurses, for example. It's also got two general practices. So it's got High Oak Surgery, which is at Briley Hill, and a branch surgery in Pensnet, and also Chapel Street Surgery in Lye.
0: Right.
1: And it also hosts lots of staff who work in primary care, like with your GP practices, in enhanced roles such as paramedics and health coaches, listening and guidance, social prescribing link workers. So really quite broad. It's not just acute medicine. It's
0: right.
1: Much wider than that.
0: Okay. What's your specific role in that?
1: So my role is a conduit, I suppose, for making sure that we hear the voices of our communities, our patients and our public, bringing that back to the Trust and trying to enact positive changes. So it covers a multitude from legal obligations, which the NHS is, has to do, and then also everything from events to working with the patients and public and teams around things
0: right.
1: Such as service change or making improvements to services.
0: Fantastic. Okay, that sounds quite a broad but complicated role. Do you work with people like PALS and the other sort of like quasi-autonomous organisations within the NHS?
1: Yeah, so my role fits into, I'm part of a wider team, so we've got communications and charity and fundraising, and that's why Manor's fitted in brilliantly, because there's a breadth of experience there to gain
0: right.
1: knowledge from. So yes, I link in with patient experience in the hospital and lots of the teams, but I think a main part of my role is working collaboratively with external partners, so whether that's a statutory organisation such as the council or public health or charitable organisations, or Health Watch Dudley, for example.
0: Right.
1: So working with so many different groups out there, all trying to achieve a positive impact for our local communities.
0: Great. Yeah, I know Health Watch very, very well.
1: Yes, yeah.
0: Yes, that's which is actually where we met.
1: It is,
0: yes. Great. Okay, let's have another tune. I'll let you introduce this one. It's this. Look, you read that. May not.
1: So our next tune is Disclosure with White Noise.
0: Fantastic. Good. You could do my job.
1: I'll stick to what I do, thanks.
0: Great.

0: Yes, it's Black Country Extra. My name's Riff Devin. This is Community Chit Chat, and I've got Manor and Helen in the studio with me now. Manor, you're obviously a college student. You're doing a T level.
1: Yeah.
0: Yeah. What inspired you to take that route rather than, say, just going the normal A level route, or maybe going into university, or etc.? What is a T level doing for you that A levels don't?
1: I think for me, it was more knowing that I was gaining experience as well as doing the course, because with other A-levels, you can't get experience like that. And now finding jobs as well, they ask for a lot of experience. So me getting experience within the course is easier for me to then get something in the future.
0: That's a really good point. So it's the hands-on experience that you hope is going to give you a lever to getting an employed role further down the line. Okay. What happens after your T levels?
1: So you do a 2-year course within the T levels. In that course, you do your 45-day placement with any business that you choose or the college give you. And then after that, you choose whether you want to go to university, or you can also do an apprenticeship.
0: Right. Have you got any idea what you're going to do?
1: I am leading towards an apprenticeship.
0: Okay.
1: Instead of going to uni.
0: Okay, no, that's fine. That's great. What sort of apprenticeship are you leaning towards, do you think?
1: I wouldn't mind an apprenticeship within the Dudley Group. I've really enjoyed my experience and the different types of things that I've been doing, all the events and the different sides of the hospital. Because being in hospital, I would just assume that it was just nurses. But being with the comms team, I've learnt the different sides of the hospital as well.
0: Great. Helen? Obviously, comms team, that's your role, sort of getting out there and reaching out. We spoke about your role of, you know, talking to the other organisations within the local area. And Hales Owen College is obviously, you know, one of your, I suppose, one of your remits, if I can put it like that. How does it all mesh together?
2: So Manor's come in to do the T-level experience, and I think you're with us until the end of August, 2 days a week. So it's a real kind of, when you're there for 2 days a week, it's a really good opportunity to get your teeth into something. And I think because, you know, there's that position where you're sitting with the charity team who do lots of fundraising, they go out and about, they've got the dragon boat race at Himley coming up soon.
0: Right.
2: We've got events that Manor's supporting me on in a couple of weeks' time in Dudley. She'll be out with the comms team doing photographs, picking up internal, external comms, learning the ropes. And then because of that spreading the team, it's about branching out into the wider parts of the hospital as well.
0: Uh-huh. Okay, can we break down that internal, external comms thing? Because for the layperson, that possibly doesn't mean a huge amount. What does that actually involve?
2: So we're actually a group model. So our leadership is not just Dudley Group, it's across Samwell and West Birmingham NH Trust as well. So really, really broad. So our team have got internal and external comms. So external comms, you might say, is public facing. So looking at all those stories that we can tell, all those things that we can link in with. So the external team will be attending some of the events that we do to capture footage, to capture patient stories, and to promote services. Internal comms is more around internal focused around staff, recognition of perhaps things that they've been involved in or changes in services which are positive. So whilst they've got their distinct roles, we all align. We're all kind of opposite sides of the coin.
0: Right. Gotcha. Gotcha. And Manor, you're working in that area.
1: Yeah.
0: Is there anything here that's particularly grabbed you? Think, yeah, this could be a really good career for me.
1: I've really enjoyed the events that they've been organising and seeing the different, like, how they organise all the fundraising and all the different types of equipment that they have to use for the events. And also just seeing the different, like, the different types of people and how they work, and what they all do work differently.
0: Yeah, okay. So you're getting a broad experience about different organisations and how they work, and reaching out to them and collaborating with them to produce an event, etc. That sounds quite exciting, actually.
1: It is.
0: You
1: it's really
0: you should go on the radio and... Oh! I tell you what, let's have another tune. You can introduce it.
1: Our next tune is Espresso by Sabrina Carpenter.
0: Fantastic.

0: is Black Country Extra. My name's Riff Devin, and this is Community Chit Chat. And I've got Helena Minor in the studio talking about Dudley Group NHS Hospital Foundation. Trust Foundation. You have to be there a year before you can learn it.
1: You do, yeah. It's a mouthful.
0: You do a lot of events. We've been talking about that. Tell us a bit more about the events that you do and how you sort of set them up.
1: Okay, so a recent event we've done was the pressure drop. So I work closely with clinicians, and we knew that African Caribbean people, for example, had either undetected high blood pressure or high blood pressure which was poorly treated. They weren't looking after themselves properly. So we wanted to do an event to understand why that was happening, to perhaps try and identify people who needed support and find better ways of working with that community. So we organised an event. We co-designed it with the community. So a lovely lady called Angela from Hyoke Community Centre and the African Caribbean Centre, and Shanette, who runs an African Caribbean befriending group. We organised an event, and we had the pharmacy team come in, and they were doing opportunistic blood pressure checks. We had an influencer, Maccabee, if people have heard of him. Mm-hmm. He came in and did, if you've not heard of him, you have to look him up. He's done some social media posts and some songs, if you like, around blood pressure and why it's so important to check it and know right. your numbers. We had a character called Miss Ida, who came in, who works with the William Turner Foundation Trust, and she delivered a lesson, I suppose, in diabetes. But it's all done in a culturally sensitive and a way that resonates with that local community. So we had about 100 people turn up. We had lots of support from our wider stakeholders. So we had, for example, we had the Ramblers Association there to promote like their walks. We had Black Breast Matter, which encourages women to check the breast for signs of cancer, for example, uh-huh. trying to remove some of those stigmas. We had a man that made cakes completely out of vegetables, and they were tasty. I had to try those, obviously. Part cake. Of my job description.
0: Cake.
1: And cake, definitely, yeah. And, you know, lots of partners, you know, AAA screening, so abdominal aortic aneurysm screening.
0: Right.
1: And we did that, and was supported by one of our local GPs, who's also the health inequalities lead, and also our pharmacy team lead. So we do things like that. And then it's not just parachuting in, it's making sure that you keep in contact afterwards. So after that event, we've gone in and done some more blood pressure checks, and we did identify people that got high blood pressure. No idea they got high blood pressure. And if left untreated, it can cause much bigger issues, such as a stroke, kidney problems. And yet it's fairly simple to treat. And it's about those messages about sort of, you know, watching your diet, less salt, making sure that you move, making sure that you're living a healthier lifestyle. It has such a positive impact.
0: Mm-hmm. Yeah.
1: So that's one that we did recently. We also
0: Fantastic.
1: Had the deputy lieutenant come in. Or it's lieutenant right. in his country, actually, isn't it?
0: Yes.
1: Come in and open it, who's one of our local GPs as well, Dr. Lucy Martin.
0: Right.
1: So it was a real fun family day that was interactive with music. We did exercise as well. So it was just great fun. And it was just a real great opportunity for the community to get involved. And we're doing some further work with them as well now.
0: Great. And it spreads awareness.
1: Absolutely.
0: And improves people's lives.
1: Yes.
0: Fantastic. Yep. And Manur, were you involved in that?
2: I haven't been involved with the thing. I did help with the pressure drop posters to help them put them around.
0: Right.
2: And also they've got another festival, a Me Festival, which I'm also helping part with.
0: Okay. Tell us about that.
1: Shall I help out?
2: Yeah.
1: Yeah. So Me Festival is an event aimed for students in years 5 and 6 in local primary schools.
0: Right.
1: It's taking place in June at Himley Hall. And we use Himley Hall because it's got a fantastic outside space with lots of greenery, lots of, you know, just free space to roam around in. And we've also got all the rooms inside. So we've got about 500 students coming from a range of schools. So it's definitely going to be a busy day.
0: Right.
1: And it's focused on the 5 ways to wellbeing. So it recognises that just on that transition of young people going from primary school into secondary school, and there's so much pressure now being a young person, isn't there, on like how you look, social media, peer influence, you know, taking your information off TikTok. So the 5 ways to wellbeing, we've got to give, to learn, be active, take notice. For example, every workshop that we've got on that day will be focused around one of those, and we're supported by by, we've got West Midlands Fire Service coming, pending operational duties, obviously.
0: Yeah.
1: We've got St John's Ambulance coming. We've got, we're doing forest hunts. We've got Vamos Masked Theatre. So that's a theatre workshop with no spoken word in it.
0: Okay.
1: We've got Dudley Stroke Association, Beacon Centre for the Blind. We've got Kick FM, which is Kids in Communication radio, doing podcasts and graffiti walls. So they can use spray paint, but it's digital, not actual spray paint. But and we've got our own teams coming in from diabetes, from research. And you might think, research and kids, what's the, you know, what are they doing? But it's about DNA of strawberries. And they'll every activity is going to have a practical exercise to it. So you're not going to be sat there and spoken at. You're going to be actually taking part. We've got mindfulness. We've got neon sign writing. So it's a whole day of immersive activities.
0: Right. So it's a great learning experience for the kids, and they'll almost learn a lot of that subliminally in a way, just by the sound of things, just by doing the activities and understanding where those that can lead to.
1: Absolutely, and I think it builds confidence, and we've done this in the past, but we stopped because of COVID, even though that seems years ago. So, and it was always a really successful event and really positive feedback from teaching staff and students, just a different kind of experience. And one of the schools that came in the previous years, some of the children had never even been out of Dudley or really seen a green space. And it was just the things that so many of us can take for granted. It's just that opportunity you create for those that might really need it sometimes.
0: Right. Yeah. Yeah. No, that's important. That's important. All right, Manur, come on. You are into events and doing that. That's kind of sounds like it's your thing.
2: Yeah.
0: What would you really like to be doing in the future in that area? Is that the sort of thing that you're talking about?
2: I mean, especially with this Me Festival event, I really enjoy being with kids, which is why I'm really excited for this one and the activities they've got. I think I'd really enjoy this Me Festival.
0: Right, good. Going to have another tune, which is... You've forgotten.
1: I have.
0: Amy Winehouse.
1: Oh, it's Amy Winehouse with Back to Black.
0: Brilliant.

0: Yes, it's Backcountry Extra. My name's Riff Devin. This is Community Chit Chat, and that was Amy Winehouse with Back to Black. I'm in the studio with Helen and Minor. And Helen, we're talking about your role within the NHS and things that you do with that. Obviously, a lot of outreach that you do, people that you work with. Can you tell us a little bit more about some of the organisations and people you work with and how that actually fits together?
1: Absolutely. So I chair a Dudley engagement group, DEG. It's not a great name, is it? We meet online every 6 weeks or so. It's got about 230-odd members, and that's made up of all kinds of people. So it's got lots of people from statutory organisations, such as Departments of Works and Pension, Public Health. But then it's, I think the great part of it, it's got loads of community groups on there. So whether it's somebody that's connected in with the Romanian community or the travelling community, someone that works with asylum seekers, refugees, someone that works with people for gambling. It's so broad, and it's a really wonderful place to get together. It only lasts for about an hour. We always have a guest speaker, people that just want to talk a little bit about a little bit more about what their service is, what they offer, what they do for people. It's just a really positive space where people come along and they collaborate. So our lung cancer screening programme, for example, wanted to reach out to some communities and recognise they weren't getting people coming forward. They've made connections through that Dudley engagement group and able to get into that community to promote the importance of come along, have your lung cancer check and make sure everything's great, as it should be. And when we do an event, we're doing an armed forces event, for example, at the end of June at Himley Hall. And we put a call out for partners and say, we've got a marquee, who would like to join us? And people just come flooding towards us because it just offers that space for them to promote their services to the wider public. And we did it last year. I mean, they put us next to the beer tent on the hottest day and we were all driving. It was just like, really? We must have had about 800 visitors through the tent, all looking at the stands, getting different information, and some people saying, I've only come here today because I knew you were here and I wanted to get more information. But great, it's just fantastic that they're like-minded people that come together because they want to do something positive. And we know that across Dudley, we've got such pockets of health inequalities and different qualities of life. So people in Pedmore, for example, might live 10 years longer than people who live in other parts.

0: don't have the information can find it in an easily accessible way, and particularly groups who may be not ordinarily well served or well catered for.
1: Yeah, so, you know, I think traditionally they might be called underserved communities. So it's about, rather than expecting them to come to us, we go out to them. And I couldn't do my job without the goodwill of colleagues. And I feel like that in the involvement kind of sphere, everyone's there for the right reason, because they want to make a difference. They want to collaborate. There's no territorial, this is my organisation. Mm-hmm. And it's really important to get out and have those conversations. So the other week we worked with a local organisation in Lye, DIA, which stands for See the Light. And we put on an event at the community centre for ladies around domestic abuse, how to recognise the signs, understanding what, you know, coercive control is, how to get support. We were joined by CHAD, which is another charitable organisation that offer outreach for domestic abuse. We were joined by the police.
0: Mm-hmm.
1: We had some lovely samosas and pakora as well.
0: Very
1: 11
0: nice.
1: O'clock in the morning, but it's never
0: Brilliant.
1: Too early, is it?
0: No.
1: But there's a theme here with me and food, can you tell?
0: I'm noticing that. Cake and...
1: Yeah, absolutely.
0: Yeah.
1: But yeah, it's about going out to those communities and making sure that they feel comfortable.
0: Yeah.
1: And in a couple of weeks' time, Manoj's coming with me to this one. We're going to the... I think it's the Sri Krishna Gujarati Temple in Dudley.
0: Great.
1: They reached out. They've got a group of elders and they wanted more information on diabetes. So I've contacted one of our diabetes pharmacists who can mm-hmm. speak Gujarati, and he's linking in with our diabetes team at the hospital, and we're going to deliver an education session. And again, we're stopping for lunch.
0: Brilliant.
1: So,
0: fantastic.
1: Yeah, so it's just about, you know, making those connections and being visible and recognising, I don't want people to come to the hospital to see me, because it's just difficult, isn't it? And it's not the right kind of environment. So I'm really happy to travel out, even though I'm geographically kind of rubbish. you know, I'm
0: don't say that.
1: No, I was this morning, wasn't I? So it's about going out and about, and it's about maintaining those relationships as well, not just parachuting in because I want something or the trust wants something. It's about that conduit, isn't it? That two-way conversation.
0: So if a community realises that they need something, they can get in touch and say, look, you know, can you help us with, you know, looking at obesity or whatever it is, or, you know, we seem to have a high incidence of stroke. Is there something that we can look at? And then you can put your heads together and sort out the presentation and run an event for awareness.
1: Absolutely.
0: How do people get in touch with you then? I guess that's a really important question.
1: There is, and what we do have is a mailing list, so people can go on the mailing list, and we don't share that information with anyone else. We just send you a monthly newsletter.
0: Right.
1: And you'll get to our monthly newsletter. It's called The Place to Be, and it's we produce it, we host and facilitate it, but it's got information from partners. So whether it's a cookery club in Sedgley or a deaf club in, you know, Queen's Cross in Dudley, we put that information in there. And if you want to know how to get in touch with us or find out more, we've got our website.
0: Brilliant. Which is?
2: www.dgft.nhs.uk.
0: Great. Say that again.
2: www.dgft.nhs.uk.
0: Fantastic. Right. I'm going to tell everybody, right? Manoj didn't know she was going to be on the radio until about 10 minutes before the show started.
2: I had no clue.
0: But she's doing really well.
1: Is.
0: She's a natural. So, yes, well done you. Good. Okay, let's have another tune. This is the legendary Booker T and the MGs with Green Onions, which are very healthy.

0: Oh, the legendary Booker T and the MGs with classic Green Onion soul funk groove. Love it. Right. This is Black Country Extra. My name's Riff Devin and this community chit chat. And I'm in the studio with Helen and Minor. Say hi, ladies.
1: Hi.
0: Brilliant. Okay. So one of the things we've talked about is a lot of the charity work that you do and you work with charities. Can you go into a bit more detail about that?
2: Yeah, so our charity and fundraising team at the Trust, they've got three marvellous staff. So we've got Nithi, Sam and Henna, and we've been doing some work with them. So I've put some bids in to request charitable funding and being successful. And I think it's really important because it's a first for the charity that they've mm-hmm. given funding for things which are more external and community focused for the hospital. But I think now that they've got GP services in there and wider community services, such as the staff I spoke about earlier, like your paramedics, etc., it kind of makes sense. So one of the things I did earlier, well, later last year, was put a bid in so we could work with community groups to understand how and why people make the choices they do when they feel ill or unwell. You know, do they turn up to the accident emergency department, or ED as we call it? Mm-hmm. Do they go to the doctors? Do they self-care? Go to the pharmacy? Call 111? And I put in some for a bid, and I was fortunate that it was agreed. We worked with Health Watch and Dudley Council for Voluntary Services,
0: right,
2: and the charity, got the funding through. We had 12 grassroots organisations come forward that we awarded the funding to, and they worked with their groups to have those structured conversations, and they're groups that we wouldn't normally have a relationship with. So uh-huh. all of that information's been fed in. I've drafted a report. So everything we do for involvement, we do a report on, or an infographic or an update, and it goes onto our website. So you can check that out under the Get Involved pages. So that report, I've done the final draft now and I've shared it with the groups because I wanted to check, have I heard right? So we went to as many groups as we could to hear those conversations, and we were made to feel really welcome. It was great to meet some new faces, mm-hmm. but we couldn't attend all of the groups. But it felt important that it wasn't just my impression of their views. It was like, this is what I meant and this is what I'm saying. So
0: right. So
2: that report is just in its final drafts. I think we've got to have amends back by tomorrow from those groups, and it's been really interesting to read those different experiences around accessing a GP. And sometimes it's about perspectives of people. Somebody says they can't get hold of a GP, so everyone believes that's the case, and then there's people saying, actually, I used the GP, you know, the NHS app, got an appointment, was seen, everything's all fine. And it's around access to information. It's around understanding how the system works, because it can be complex and it can be difficult to navigate and to know where to go to get the best advice. So I guess there's things like that. And then there's also work I'm doing with the Dudley Stroke Association.
0: Mm-hmm.
2: So about creating an environment for patients post-stroke at a centre that we're sorting out at the moment. So it's about having that space for them to perhaps do a bit of gardening, making sure that sinks are the right level, that the grounds are level. So working with them to get a little bit of money in to make sure that people get the best care and support. So they'll get the best care and support from our teams, but sometimes it's the wider stuff. It's not just clinical, isn't it? It's
0: about, yeah,
2: how do you live your life post-stroke when it's a massive impact on,
0: yeah,
2: on you and your family. So We've got a fantastic relationship.
0: Yeah.
2: When I say we, there's just two people in my team.
0: Right.
2: So it's, it's been really interesting work to
0: Great.
2: Do that.
0: Yeah. But I mean, you know, something like a stroke can be life-changing.
2: Absolutely.
0: Literally. And you know, so getting out there and helping people at the community level can be a real bonus. I know this from my own personal experience of people who've had them. So that's fantastic. Again, if people need to reach out to you, we will give your details out again towards the end of the show.
2: Okay.
0: Fantastic. Good. And I think you need to introduce this next track.
1: Our next track is Dolly Parton and Jolene.
0: Brilliant. Thank you.

0: Absolutely it is. My name's Riff Devin and this is Community Chit Chat, and I've got Helen and Manor in the studio. Helen, we were talking about all the things that you do as part of your role within the wider Dudley Group Trust. I think you've got an event coming up very shortly.
1: We have, yes. So on Thursday the 2nd of July, we've got a Love Your Lungs event, and that's going to take place at DY1 building in Dudley, which is Stafford Street. It's the old age concern for anyone that remembers the old age concern building.
0: I know it well. It's one of the CVS places, isn't it?
1: It is, yes. And we've got a really strong working relationship with CVS.
0: Great.
1: So we've got an event there. I think it starts at 10:30 and just runs for 3 hours over lunchtime. But essentially, it's Love Your Lungs Week, and our respiratory team have approached us around running an event. And I've spent a couple of sessions out with them in the community, and they do some fantastic stuff, which I didn't realise. They do exercise. These are for people who've got respiratory conditions, such as COPD, for example.
0: Right.
1: So my dad's got COPD, so I completely understand like the breathlessness and the fact that people who are constantly having to clear the throat or getting infections, or you've got oxygen that they're carrying around, can sometimes feel a little bit inhibited or embarrassed. Mm-hmm. But when they're together, it's less isolated, and they feel a bit more accepted. But they do exercise classes, they do Tai Chi, they do mindfulness, they do singing as well. So on this day that we've got on the 2nd of July, we're going to do a little taster of all of those, and they'll be looking at things like the how to take your inhaler properly, because so many people don't take their inhalers properly, and then that can affect their, you know, their asthma, etc. So
0: okay.
1: The team there are the experts in it, and they're really friendly, really approachable, and they're really pleased to be able to put this event on and just spend a few hours with people that want to pop in, want to find out more, take part, or get a little bit of advice. And we'll give you a cuppa as well. We might even get a cake, because it's got to have a food theme.
0: Tea and cake.
1: Yeah.
0: Brilliant.
1: Yeah.
0: Okay. Again, people want to find out more, they can find out from
2: www.dgft.nhs.uk.
0: She's really good, isn't she?
1: She is. And if you go to the Get Involved pages, and we've also got social media accounts as well. So we've got TikTok and we've got Facebook. So there's always information on there. And there's lots of changes coming up where, as a trust, we do really want to listen to the voices of our local communities. So if you want to get involved, drop us an email, give us a call, and we can add you onto our mailing list, and you can choose what you take part in. But you know, we don't want to do anything without you. We want to listen to that experience of you and try and get things right and perfect for our communities.
0: Wonderful. Okay. We'll do the... I tell you what, what's the Facebook and the TikTok if people want to reach out on social media? Do you know that?
1: Not off the top of my head, no. it's not very good of me, is it? But if you go onto our website, or if you search Dudley Group NHS or DGFT NHS, you'll find it. And lots of our staff do TikToks, it's a really good way of reaching out, isn't it? And it's a good audience.
0: That short form, 60 seconds, high impact. It doesn't, you know, people don't wander off and think about, oh, I can't be watching that for 15 minutes.
1: Yeah, it's short and snappy.
0: Yeah, exactly. Yeah, so it keeps the attention going, and it just reminds people to do it. But I really like the idea of that whole, you know, people who have a particular condition coming together and getting a taster of what support is available, where it's available, and, you know, how they can get more support over time. And I'm guessing that's probably something that's in your future ambition, is kind of, you know, that event thing, putting that together to help people. Yeah, you sound like you're really liking that idea.
2: I really do enjoy being involved with like activities and being more active. I don't like not just sitting down a lot. Like, I enjoy helping others and getting involved with different things.
0: Yeah, so I can see you sort of like traveling around the region and putting on events in the future. Yeah, it's good.
1: I think even coming out today has been really good for Manor. And even though you felt a little bit nervous when you got in the car, it was. I think you've really shone. I think you've done brilliant.
2: I think it's given a really good opportunity for me. I think I've really enjoyed it coming here today. And like, it's just a different experience. Like, I would never have thought I would be on the radio like this. But it's been really good.
0: Good. Well, I'm really glad that you enjoyed it. And hopefully all your friends will enjoy listening to you on the radio as well, in your family. This will probably be my biggest listen-to show.
1: Glad to let
2: I'm
1: us gonna
2: know. I'm going to get everyone watching it.
0: Yes. Great stuff. Okay. Helen, Manor, It has been an absolute privilege to host you here and have you on the show. I've really enjoyed it. I've learned a lot, and I hope our listeners have too. So thank you so much for being here. It's been great. So we're going to play you out with Michael Jackson and Bad. Don't forget that you can tune in to this any time of day or night, 24/7 on Listen On Demand on Black Country Extra. And you can also listen to my regular weekly jazz show, which goes out every Tuesday at 11 p.m. And you can get that on Listen On Demand as well. My name is Riff Devin. This is Community Chit Chat. And we shall be with you again in due course. Thank you very much for listening. You take care of yourselves until next month. Goodbye. Say goodbye, guys. Goodbye.
1: Thank you. Goodbye.

0: live from the Black Country, online, on your mobile.
1: From the Sky News Centre at 2, Keir Starmer's meeting the family of murdered student Henry Novak at Downing Street this afternoon. The 18-year-old died in handcuffs in Southampton in December, falsely accused of racism by his Sikh killer. The Prime Minister's accused tech billionaire Elon Musk of trying to whip up division. Nusrat Mehtab is a former Met Police superintendent.
2: We can all agree that the actions of the four officers were fundamentally flawed. Now, why was that? And I think that's important, but we cannot say that the whole organisation is systemically racist towards the white community.
1: New WhatsApp messages show the PM's top aide reached out to Peter Mandelson after he was sacked as US ambassador. Darren Jones wrote, "You've been doing such a great job and you worked wonders with Trump." The SNP's announced it's going to try to claw back more than £400,000 embezzled by Peter Murrell. His former chief executive used the money for a string of personal purchases. NHS staff shouldn't wear political badges, according to the head of a review into anti-Semitism in the health service. Labour peer Lord Mann says it's depressing that some Jewish people need to hide their identity or suffer lower standards of care. The government says it'll implement his recommendations. Karen Newman is from the Board of Deputies of British Jews.
3: Bringing politics into any kind of health interaction space has to be wrong, because it pits people either side of a particular issue at the very moment when somebody is vulnerable and needs to feel and have confidence that they will be cared for.
1: The first ovarian cancer treatment in two decades has been approved for use on the NHS. The breakthrough drug's been found to extend lives and is said to be kinder on the body. And play has just resumed at Lord's after rain, and England have lost another two wickets on day one of the first test against New Zealand. The hosts are at the crease on 33 for 3. That's the latest. I'm Cam Hall.

0: This is the Throstle Club with Norman Bartlam and Bob Downing.
1: Well, hello and welcome to the latest edition of the Throstle Club. Now, this is the programme which looks back on the long and illustrious history of West Bromwich Albion. And we speak to former players and supporters about their memories of what occasionally is our marvellous club, and with a particular emphasis on this month in history. Now, alongside me, as always, is the man who always says he's got an excellent form, mate, the former Express and Star and Sports Argus man, Bob Downing.
2: Hello, Norman.
1: Yeah, good to see you.
2: Oh, thank you, Billy.
1: And the man giving him the clap, it's Billy.
2: Thank you, Bob.
1: Sitting behind twiddling your knobs again, aren't
3: yeah,
1: you?
3: Yeah, haven't you? I've been twiddling my knobs for a long time now, yeah.
1: Yeah.
3: And I'll give the clap to everybody.
1: And we've frightened off our two guests. Two guests, two well-known West Bromwich Albion supporters, in fact, and they're coming to talk about their long history of supporting the Baggies and give their views and put in their two penneth worth on what's happening at the Hawthorns. So that's Dave Knotts. Hello, Dave.
4: Hey.
5: Hi, Norm. Hi, Billy.
1: And sitting alongside him, not Dave, but Ian Ward.
6: Hello there. Thank you.
1: So between us, I think we've all got plenty to talk about on this edition of the Throstle Club.

0: cosy is the word.
1: Well, first they're getting a bit cosy in the corner over there, and sharing a microphone, but we'll gloss over that, I think. And let's start the celebration, shall we say, by applauding Jimmy Morrison. Yeah. What a remarkable start to his Albion career. And we'll try and answer the big question, will the Albion stay up? We should say we're recording this on Tuesday, the 14th of April, just 24 hours after. There was a bit of news, shall we say, or a bit of rumour about the Albion, and this profit and sustainability rules, this PSR business, reports that the Albion could face a points deduction for an alleged breach of financial irregularities. Now, it all came from a report in the Daily Telegraph, and they reported that John Percy is brilliant. He's always known for being spot on, isn't he, Bob? And he's never been known to get anything wrong. So no. We assume that what he's saying is correct. And in fact, the rules seem to say that being charged for exceeding a £39 million loss, I think, for over the three seasons up to 24-25. Mm. And Sheffield Wednesday, of course, already been deducted 18 points for going into administration and other financial breaches. Leicester, of course, sitting second bottom at the moment, they've suffered a six-point deduction for breaching these regulations. So it's not looking good, is it, for the Albion in that respect?
2: I think, Norman, it all depends on if they're found... I would imagine that the Albion are going to appeal anyway. And that takes 2 weeks. They've got 2 weeks to lodge an appeal. Well, that takes us virtually to the end of the season.
1: Well, interestingly, well, as I gather it, the season doesn't officially finish until the AGM of the league, which is right. In the middle of June.
2: Yes, that's another rule they've suddenly brought in, I suppose. Yeah. I don't know. No, it's just very frustrating, Norma, because all you get is, you know, they've been charged with under profit and sustainability rules. And nobody knows what they're supposed to have done wrong. And the stupid thing about it is that we were put into special measures and they were being monitored by the EFL. So what's the EFL been doing while they've been at the Albion? Have they just been letting things slide, or did they just think, oh, well, I'm in a bit of trouble, but we ain't going to stop them? It's just ridiculous. And you've got to look at the possibility of a points deduction. Of course you have. But if they do it at the end of the season, it just leaves the club in an impossible situation because they don't know what to do. They don't know which way the EFL are going to jump. And that's the other thing. If you get charged with anything, you get to know what the possible sentence is. In this case, you're just blowing in the wind. You don't know what the sanctions are going to be. It could be a points deduction. It could be a fine. It could be a warning that if you do it again, we'll come after you hard and fast. I don't know. It just shows that basically football is no longer the game it was.
1: Very unsettling, isn't it, chaps?
3: Yeah, I think it is. It's interesting, Norm, that you mentioned 39 million. I have heard that due to inflation, that's gone up to 41.5 million. So, but the EFL apparently haven't even updated their own website. So, it's very, very interesting. I think it's just very muddy at the moment. And I think we will get 2 points deducted. I reckon that's what we'll get. Three initially and given 1 point back because we've shown to be trying to manage our situation. But don't take my word for it.
1: Because the fact that we were managing the situation was with the Football League's help.
3: Yeah. Yeah.
1: And so they're obviously at fault as well for not monitoring it properly.
3: Well, you would think so, wouldn't you? You really would.
1: But it all boils down to us being at fault. Yep. So we get the deduction, Ian?
4: Yeah. I feel Dave's right, actually. I think it will be 2 points at the end. But the ridiculous situation is, as of now, at the time of record this broadcast... There's been no statement at all from the EFL. It seems to be all hearsay based on John Percy, who I accept, as you've already mentioned, incredibly well-sourced. I've never known him get anything wrong, so I've nothing to suggest that he's wrong on this occasion. But it just seems entirely unsatisfactory. And if Albion have inadvertently breached the rules, and if I stress inadvertently, because I can't believe for one minute there'd have been anything untoward or sinister. It's probably just an error, when clearly we've done everything in our power to try and stay on the right side of the regulations. We've sold top players, and I appreciate this predates the sale of players like Tom Fellows, Torbjørn Heggem, etc. This goes back before that. But even so, it's clear under the new ownership of the Bilkul Group that they've done everything in their power to stay on the right side of the regulations. And any criticism from fans, if there is any out there, then in my opinion, it shouldn't be directed towards Bilkul. It should be directed either Guchan Lai, or dare I say, even Jeremy Peace going back before that, but certainly not with the current ownership. That's my personal view.
3: Mm. I would imagine that when this first happened, it's come as a huge shock to everyone, because everyone thought that everything was being managed properly and that we were going to avoid anything like this happening. So it really has been... yesterday morning, I think, was a huge shock. Obviously, I think the club were aware of it before then, but I was very surprised.
1: Yeah, you've got a feel for Jimmy Morrison as well. Goodness knows what he must be thinking, all the good work that he's done.
4: Well, just on that point, Norman, I mean, you think back to your emotion when you left the stadium after the last game. I thought it was a really good point. Then, of course, we had the weekend where Oxford won. Portsmouth got that very, very late winner, very much against a run of play. And then you hit with this. It's such a shame.
1: It's good that we've got a bit of resilience in the team now as well to keep us going, isn't it? Because I think what Morrison has done an absolutely fantastic job, hasn't he, so far?
3: Yeah, he does. And you hope that actually this, what's happened, might galvanise them even more. Trying to put a positive spin on it.
2: Yeah, you would hope he will do that. I mean, as you said, Norman, what Jimmy's done has been absolutely incredible. It seems as though he's put round figures in round holes. Everything seems to be working properly, as it should be. And the interesting thing on Saturday, yes, it was a very good point. We could have had the win with some of the chances we had. But at the end of the game, when that whistle went, there was about half a dozen Albion players just collapsed to the floor.
1: Yes, I noticed that.
2: Because
1: yep.
2: they were absolutely yep. done in.
1: Yeah.
2: And that's what, you know, you expect that from all your teams, I suppose. But, you know, sort of what we've been through this season and see them just collapse on the floor because they were absolutely exhausted. You've got to put your hands up and say, well done, lads.
3: Yeah, and I think the reaction of the crowd reflected this, didn't it, really? Delighted with how much effort they are putting in, and hopefully that will see us over the line.
1: Mm. Yeah, the crowd obviously getting right behind the team. 7,500 at Blackburn as well was fantastic, wasn't it?
2: That was, again, when you look at it, I mean, the two games I can remember, well, talk about, was Wrexham and Millwall. We had three chances from inside the penalty, well, inside the goalkeeper's box, the 6-yard box, and we didn't take any of them.
3: No.
2: You know, you look at that. DKR in the last seconds against Wrexham. There was Malumbi and DAK. I feel sorry for Diaki because it seems as though he was put off by another Albion defender going across him when he put that header wide. But, yeah, that's 4 points. That's 4 points. We was there for the taking and we didn't take them. And I think that's been our biggest problem all season. We do not have sufficient firepower.
1: Yeah. What's interesting me as well is that Shilin Patel has now seems to have woken up to the fact that football is not just a business, it's football in the community, and he's actually getting people with football knowledge involved in the football team, which doesn't seem much of a surprise to me that that that works. And latest example, of course, is bringing Jason Roberts in.
3: Yeah. I think one of the issues has been that Patel hasn't spent enough time at the club to really see that it is a community club. And you, for me, you can't be the head of the of any organisation and not be there.
2: No.
3: So hopefully that will improve.
1: Yep. So the, as to the question, are we going to survive? Let's look at the facts then. We've got, well, Sheffield Wednesday are obviously down. They're on minus four, aren't they? Leicester currently on 41 and Oxford on 44 in the drop zone. And then Portsmouth have got 45 points, 1 point out of the drop zone. And they've got a game in hand, which could be crucial, on the Albion, 1 point ahead on 46. Blackburn 48 and Charlton 49. So it certainly is squeaky bum time. Four games to go. We're at Preston, aren't we, coming up? Yeah. Then at home to Watford, Ipswich, and then away at the dreaded Sheffield Wednesday. So how's it going to go, Bob?
2: Yeah. This is somebody who wanted to back Ian Maximus for the Grand National and changed his mind. You just got hope. I mean, basically, we're in that situation where it's still in our own hands.
1: The only problem is we haven't got hope anymore. He retired years ago.
2: It's still within our grasp. We can still do it ourselves. The problem comes is that, you know, if things go like they did last on Saturday with Oxford and Portsmouth, well, you know, you can't legislate for that. You've just got to go out there and you've got to say, right, we've got to win. Basically, you win at these four games, we're safe. That's all you've got to think about. It's four games now. We are down to the nitty-gritty. Some of the teams below us have got to play each other, and what you're hoping for is that we get a win and they get a draw.
1: Yes, of course. Yeah.
2: But, you know, all the time, there's going to be this cloud hanging over our heads of a points deduction. And I think it's totally unfair to even say that it's going to happen now. I mean, the thing is, if Albion appeal and the Football League's or whoever says, you know, that, you know, we'll just give them a slap on the wrist or something like that, you're going to get to the teams who think, well, they could get a points reduction, suddenly turn around and say, well, hang on a bit, why don't you give them a points reduction? Which would have saved them. Mm. It's just, it's so messy.
3: Yeah, this is it.
2: If it was a club doing it, they'd be charged with bringing the game into disrepute. That's my honest opinion.
3: Mm. Yeah. The situation is, if you are Oxford, Leicester, Portsmouth, and Albion do not get a points deduction, then you're going to be appealing against that.
1: Of course, yeah.
3: So, I mean, in terms of our survival, anybody that knows me, I never predict Albion to win. I feel that we will need to win three of our last four games.
2: I would agree with that, Dave.
3: To stay up. Other teams have got winnable games. If you look at the fixtures, certainly I can see Oxford winning two, and I can see Portsmouth winning two as well. So, I personally think Leicester are going to go down. I really do. So it's anyone from Oxford, Portsmouth, and Albion who will join them, in my opinion.
4: I personally think if it wasn't for the points deduction hanging over our heads, and we were recording this, say, 24 hours ago, I'd have said 4 points would be enough to keep us up. I really think that. A win and a draw. I think with the looming points deduction, and I think we have got to fear the worst and plan for the worst, we probably now need 7 points, I would guess, possibly six. But I honestly don't think that any team will get relegated if they get to 50 points. I honestly don't see Oxford and Portsmouth winning too many games. I really don't. Their record prior to Saturday didn't indicate that they're on any kind of form. I think before Saturday, Oxford hadn't won in their last four. And I think Portsmouth, they hadn't won in their last four either. And I think Leicester on a worst run before Saturday, they hadn't won in eight. I think that takes them to haven't won in nine. So where they're going to pick up two wins in the last four games, I'll be staggered. And even Portsmouth's game in hand, which is being played this evening as we record this, against Ipswich. And I know Portsmouth are at home, but I'd be surprised if Portsmouth get anything more than a point there. And I think they'd be perhaps a bit fortunate if they get a point. So I think we'll be OK. I really do. Mm.
3: It's difficult, to be honest, because after we lost 2-1 at Oxford, who would have thought we were going to go on the run that we've been on? I think one single incident can suddenly, i.e. Portsmouth's late goal, can just change the total mindset of the fans, the players. So it's very difficult. As I said earlier, I just hope that the charges against Albion will spur Albion on even more. And if we can pick up three wins, I think we should be safe.
4: Yeah, and I think on paper, I know it's not played on paper, as the Middlesbrough-Portsmouth result proved at the weekend, I think our running is as favourable as we could have chosen at the start of the season. Take the Ipswich game aside, I think the other three games are very winnable, and we tend to do better, I think, when we're playing the top teams. So even Ipswich, I wouldn't discount that at home. And I really hope, not only does this galvanise the players, this looming points deduction, once they've got over the initial shock and the dust has settled, I'm really hoping as well, it really, really motivates the crowd. I mean, Preston at the weekend, I think Albion's allocation is 5,000. I wouldn't be surprised if they sell out that allocation or get very close to it. I don't go to many away games. I really don't these days. But even I've got my ticket for that one. So I'm really hoping that, the crowd can really, really help the club at this stage.
1: Well, there we are. Let's talk about optimism, Billy.
0: I know.
1: Blimey.
0: What about Man City? They've been going 5 years. They still ain't got any points to do.
1: Wow, that's another big burner contention, isn't it? Yeah. thanks, Billy. Right, let's move on, shall we? Let's talk about some things that have happened in this particular week in Albion history. Right, 65 years ago week. Right, Tony Brown signed as an apprentice at the Albion. What a signing that turned out to be.
4: Unbelievable.
1: God, you all must have seen some great games. Just a shame he only ever played once for England, wasn't it?
4: Yeah. Ridiculous, yeah.
3: Yeah.
4: And I think that was that a home international game against Wales?
1: That's right,
3: Yes, I think it was, yeah. And they played him on the wing, didn't they?
4: Yeah, it's a travesty. And how many games would he get for England these days? And how much would he be worth
2: He'd
4: on
2: get
4: the,
2: a lot more if he was playing for Tottenham or Arsenal or West Ham or down the south.
4: Yeah. Undoubtedly.
1: Of course, yep. So you must have seen some great Tony Brown goals. 1976, of course.
3: Yeah.
1: Oldham, which is the big anniversary coming up. The Albion celebratory dinner will be June a few weeks' time as well. 1976. I wasn't there for that game. Were you two there for that?
3: Yep, I was. I I had this old bed sheet that I painted. Willie Johnston walks on quicksand. And we put it on the back of the coach and we had to throw it out. It stunk the coach out, the paint did.
1: Oh, well, I wondered what it was on the bed sheet. Talking about Willie's on bed sheets, I'm not surprised.
0: It's Tracy Emin's bed sheet, that was from the Tate Gallery. That
1: you've
0: was.
1: Got a fortune in that, in an exhibition.
3: I can remember a chap I used to go with, Jim Ingley, and he was crying when he got back on the coach, and that was the first time that I'd seen anybody cry over the Albion, really. You know, it was an incredible end to the season. It really was. I remember travelling down to Leighton Orient midweek before the Oldham game, and we drew 0-0 there. But the day at Oldham was incredible. Never seen so many Albion fans in my life. Mm-hmm. It was a day that I will cherish.
1: I know you've often talked about it, so about what a great day that was as well, Bob. 1976.
2: Oh, yeah. Yeah, I mean, I can still remember it now. Leaving the hotel in Lynn where they had the pre-match meal, and the coach getting onto some sort of M motorway, and we got stuck in traffic. And the it looked as though at one stage they got to get the team had got to get changed on the bus because we couldn't get through. And they were getting Dave Matthews, God rest him soul, and was getting ready to get the kit out. And then Alan Everest, another one great steward of Ashramage Albion, said to Derek, the coach driver, "Go up the hard shoulder." And Derek said, "I can't, Mr. Everest." He said, "That's against the law." He said, "I don't care. Go up the hard shoulder." So we waited for a gap, pulled onto the hard shoulder, and went straight up the hard shoulder, only to be met by a police inspector at the top of the island. Mm-hmm. And he started giving Derek a rollicking until Mr. Everest went down there and explained the situation, that this was the football team that everybody was coming to see. And if you don't let us through and the game is called off, you've got to explain to the fans why you did it. And yeah. After that, we had a police escorting.
1: That's brilliant, yeah.
4: That's incredible. So,
1: now, 55 years ago, April the 17th, 1971, to be precise, Leeds United 2, West Bromwich Albion, blah, blah, blah. Yeah. Remember the guy? Great game. Oh, it was one for Leeds, wasn't it, actually? The great offside game.
4: Absolutely.
3: Oh, crikey, yeah, yeah. Yes, I remember that because I got down the park to play football with my mates and I came back and I said, "Dad, how did we get on?" He says, "I don't know." He said, "He's still going on." I haven't finished yet.
2: Yeah.
1: Famous Colin Suggett Golden.
4: Yeah,
1: Barry Davis's commentary, and Leeds will go mad and they've every right to go mad.
3: Yeah, he wasn't exactly impartial.
1: No, he wasn't, not on that day.
4: But of course, there's a link between that game and the Oldham game you're just talking about with the referee, a certain Ray Tinkler.
1: Ray Tinkler, indeed. And the other link there, it was also the referee on Tony Brown's first team debut, I think, wasn't he, 1963?
4: Was that at Ipswich?
3: Yeah.
4: And, but ironically, the game at Oldham, I think, was his last ever game that he refereed.
1: That's right.
4: Yeah. And another thing about that Oldham game, which I just think's fantastic, was that Bomber Brown was born just outside, wasn't he?
1: Yeah, in the hospital, Oldham Hospital.
4: Remarkable.
2: It's amazing, though, because when Steve Herman was in a few weeks ago, and he's absolutely dead right, Leeds have never forgotten it.
1: Oh, no, they have never, ever forgotten it.
4: Well, I don't know about you, I always used to think, because it was certainly my earlier days watching the Albion, when I was a lot younger, there was always an edge to the Leeds games. The fans, as you say, never forgave us.
2: No.
4: And if you remember, we always had trouble with Leeds.
1: Mm. Yeah.
2: Yeah, right. There was that game when they pulled all the railings down.
1: Oh, that's right, yeah.
2: I can't remember which play it was now, because we were doing interviews at the end of the game because we'd had the police come in and giving press conferences and what have you. And one of the, I can't remember which Albion player it was, and I was talking to him, and somebody said, "Why didn't you run off the pitch?" And he said, "I got the ball." He was on the attack. He said, "I was leading, there was an attack." He said, "And I was going on." He said, "And all of a sudden, I could hear this dum dum dum dum dum dum dum dum behind me, thinking, what the hell is that behind me? Look round, it was a police horse." He said, "And that's when he decided to pick the ball up and I'm getting out of it."
1: Indeed, yep. All right, one final thing in this section then. Cast your minds back even more. I don't think you were there for this one.
2: 18-something?
1: West Bromwich Albion beat Birmingham City at Wembley in the 1931 FA Cup final. Weren't you there for that?
2: No, I wasn't there. No,
1: yeah, so
3: maybe Harry Taylor was.
1: And that was famous for the Blue Sports Argus after it, wasn't it? So it was a safe bet, the Argus, the great bit of PR for the Argus. I think this will boost our numbers, have a Blue Argus as a celebration. Because of course, whichever team won would have been playing in blue anyway. So that was a famous Sports Argus. And talking of which funny you should mention the Sports Argus. Because my book's out soon, hopefully. So 9th of May at the Wellington Pub in Bennett's Hill in Birmingham City Centre, 3 o'clock kick-off. We're having a bit of a do there for contributors and former Argus staff and any member of the public that wants to come along and buy the book is able to come along then as well. That's the Wellington Pub on Bennett's Hill in the centre of Birmingham. Saturday the 9th of May, 3 o'clock kick-off. 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
5: This is the Throstle Club with Norman Bartlam and Bob Downing.
1: Right, because of the seriousness of the situation then at the Hawthorns at the moment, we've spent a little bit longer than we normally do, Billy, haven't we, on talking about the current situation. So let's just talk a bit more the nostalgia stuff, which primarily this is programme's all about. Our two guests today then, Dave and Ian. So, Ian, tell us about yourself and how you became an Albion fan then.
4: Right, thank you. Well, my Albion history is probably different to a lot of people, insofar as I've got no family connection with West Bromwich Albion whatsoever. My dad didn't like football. He hated football, in fact. The only sport that I can remember him ever liking was wrestling. So I had no football background. I wasn't taken to football matches as a very young child. I only became a West Brom fan by accident when the Albion won the Cup in 1968. I was 5 and a half. I had no idea West Brom had just won the FA Cup, but our local shop started selling replica shirts, the fantastic narrow striped shirt, traditional shirt, no sponsors on, of course, in those days. It just looked a magical kit to me. And my dad bought it for me because he knew I loved football. I put it on. I had no idea it was West Brom. Went out and played in the park with the older lads. Oh, you're an Albion fan. And I'm thinking to myself, oh, yeah. I had no idea. But from that moment, in fact, if anything, because of my dad, he was born in Garrison Lane, very near the Birmingham City ground.
1: That was a close escape, wasn't it?
4: Absolutely. Real Peaky Blinders. So if he'd have had any attachment to football, then I would have been a Blue Nose, which, you know, God forbid. And just funny enough, you mentioned before about the 1931 Sports Argus and the Birmingham City West Brom Cup final, which, of course, we won. I've got an elderly aunt. Well, she's passed away now, unfortunately. But she lived to a ripe old age. I think she was 103.
1: Wow.
4: But I remember she told me that, because they grew up, as I say, right by the Birmingham City ground. None of them had any interest in football, but they could hear the noise from the crowd. And I remember that 1931 Cup final. She was telling me that she remembered Sharabang full of fans being, you know, picked up to go to the game. And in fact, she even mentioned to me that a couple of people were accidentally killed because they were standing behind the Sharabang. The Sharabang wasn't aware that they were there, reversed and accidentally killed them. But that's just a memory I have. But, yeah, so when I first started going to the Albion, which coincidentally, as this is April, was on Wednesday, the 5th of April, 1972. My dad took me to my first ever game, and we played Derby County under the floodlights. And I just remember as a young child, it was just magical. The floodlights, Colin Bolton was in goal for Derby. Funny enough, I remember him more than I do John Osborne, which is sacrilege, really. But I just remember that the ball, the white leather ball just being kicked up into the night sky, glistening under the floodlights. It's just a magical memory for me. And also, the accents of the fans in the ground, that stuck with me because I've always grown up for most of my life in South Birmingham. And I don't think I'd ever heard a Black Country accent before. Mm-hmm. And I just remember the people saying, he's a good player, are you? You know, that sort of thing. And it really stuck with me. And I couldn't believe just 20, 25 minutes down the road how people spoke differently. So those are the kind of memories I have. And I've brought the programme with me today. I know people obviously can't see it on the radio. This is the Albion team that day, 5th of April 1972, and a crowd just over 32,000 fans at the Hawthorns. You got John Osborne, Gordon Nisbet, Ray Wilson, Len Cantello, John Wyle, Alistair Robertson, Bobby Gould, Tony Brown, Colin Suggett, Alistair Brown and Asa Harford. There were actually two late changes to that. Len Cantello had to drop out because he'd been injured at Anfield the week before, and a certain Bobby Hope took his place. Mm-hmm. And Bobby Gould didn't actually play. Jeff Astle played.
1: Ah.
4: Not that I can remember an awful lot about the game. It was a 0-0, by the way. It wasn't a classic, but Derby the following month were crowned league champions. So it was a really good Derby side. And just talking about that Colin Bolton, I didn't realise But he actually played in every single game for Derby that season when they won the league. And when they won the league again, he also played every single game.
1: Oh, wow.
4: So those were the days when people, stayed in the team regularly.
2: That was also the days when the shirts were 1, 2, 3, 4, 5, 6, 7, 8, 9, 10, 11.
1: Yeah.
2: Not like a bingo call now.
4: No, that's absolutely. Right. Yeah. And also in the programme, do you remember that? You'd get the name of the referee and a little pen picture of the referee. It would tell you, I mean, for the referee for this game was Ron Challis, if you might remember him.
3: Yeah.
4: He was the referee of the 1979 FA Cup final, Man United and Arsenal. But you get a little, like you said here, he served in the RAF and his interest in photography, swimming, playing squash. Normally they would tell you as well, they've got a couple of daughters. You don't get anything these days. You just get a name. And also interesting, the linesman for this particular game, a Mr. D.W. Lloyd of Worcester and a B. Marchant of Walsall. Just seems very close to West Bromwich.
1: You don't normally get that, do you? Much further afield, aren't they, normally?
3: Yeah.
1: What about you then, Dave? What got you interested in the Albion?
3: As kids, we did nothing but play football. And I was football mad. And a next-door neighbour, a guy called Fred Round, was an Albion fan. Now, his daughter, if anybody knows her, is Lynn Phipson, who works at the Albion.
1: Yeah.
3: The other way, the neighbour was the only guy in the street that had a car, and he was a football fan. And he took myself and two other neighbours and Fred to see our first game, which was on February the 5th, 1966, and Albion played Nottingham Forest and won 5-3. The following game they took me to, Albion drew 4-4 with Arsenal.

0: So back in those early days, 1968, when my first game was 67, and of course we won the cup in 68, and I just assumed it was always going to be like this. And of course, yeah, we haven't won anything since.
1: No.
0: But, any particular games that you've been to that stick out in your memory?
1: Moments in games. I mean, obviously, the more recent ones. I'll give you a sad one first, because, and there's a story behind it. When we got relegated, when we drew with Bristol Rovers at Twerton Park in Bath or Bath, wherever you come from. And there was I'd spent the whole week on a training course in Bristol, lodging with an ex-Bristol Rovers player. So, and at the weekend, you went back home and then come back for the following week. Well, I came on the coach from the Albion, and I was sitting by Wilf Tibbetts, I'm sure, a name from the past. Smashing bloke, Wilf. Wilf went in the director's box, so... After the game, we get on the coach, and the coach is chugging up the hill, getting out of Bath. And Wilf unzips his hold all and pulls out a can of beer. Bear in mind, you couldn't drink on the coach then. It was banned. And his words were, "Here, my lad, I think we need one of these." And it just sort of summed up the situation, really. That was the sad bit. In terms of, I will never forget... when Jake Livermore equalised against Tottenham, the season we went down, when everything seemed lost, and he brought a tear to my eye, that late equaliser, in the same way as when we did the Great Escape, and I shed a tear then, and my son turned round and he said, "Dad, I knew you'd cry." I never cry with disappointment. I do get emotional, certainly when they did the Cyril Regis tribute. I mean, that was very difficult not to shed a tear or get emotional. Those are my memories.
2: Yeah, I've got lots of memories. I think going back to my childhood, a game that sticks out for me, 16th of February 1974, and it might seem odd because it was a 3-0 defeat at the Hawthorns. It's a fifth round FA Cup game versus Newcastle. And again, I just remember the crowd. The attendance was just shy of 43,000. It was just awash with Newcastle fans. I remember pulling up near the ground, and I'm seeing it through a child's eyes, really. There was lots of Newcastle fans. They weren't always behaving as they should. They seemed to seem not to want to use public toilets for some reason, which that struck me. I just remember we got absolutely battered. Malcolm McDonald, Stuart Barraclough, I think it was, and John Tudor. Yeah. And I remember the Newcastle fans singing, "Hallelujah, John Tudor." I just remember that. It just stuck with me. It's funny how I seem to remember. I'm usually accused of being a happy clapper, but when I think of West Brom, it's normally the defeats that seem to stick in my mind for whatever reason. Obviously, I was there for Woking. A couple of Swansea games stick out to me. The obvious one was the playoff game.
0: Oh yes.
2: And I think if I could go back in time and relive any game, and it sounds silly when you think of the Ron Atkinson era and the great days you've had, if there's one game I could relive and being stood in the Birmingham Road end when it was absolutely rocking, it would be that game. I don't think I'd ever match that at the Albion. But also another Swansea game, the Bobby Gould game, where, if people remember, we were leading 2-0. Graham Roberts had scored twice. It was not long after we'd sold Don Goodman to Sunderland, because Albion were in financial difficulties. So we were winning 2-0. Probably wasn't too long to go, 20 minutes or thereabouts, when they brought on the flying postman, John Williams, a local lad, wasn't he? Cradley, I think. And he absolutely destroyed us down that wing. Very pacey guy. He didn't score any of the goals himself, but he was the creator-in-chief. And a guy called Steve Formber got a hat-trick. But I never remember Steve Formber. It's John Williams. If you remember, he was that pacey. I don't know if you remember at the time, the League Cup was sponsored by Rumbelows. And what they did a

0: competition where they were trying to find the fastest player in the country. So every club basically selected their fastest player, and there was a series of sprints done nationally. And before the League Cup final at Wembley, the 10 or 12 or however many it was, fastest ran the length of the Wembley pitch, I think might have been at half time, and the winner got £10,000, which was a lot of money then.
1: Oh, yeah, most definitely would and, be. Yeah.
0: And John Williams won that by a country mile. And those are the kind of memories I have. And after that game, so the 3-2 defeat, famously, Bobby Gould, because the fans just refused to leave the ground. It was a sitting protest. And to help the police and the stewards send out the crowd, Bobby Gould came with a mic and took questions and answers in the stadium. That's what sticks out for me.
1: Brilliant. Right, we'll have some more memories coming up. But now, Billy, it's the moment you've been waiting for.
2: A quiz.
1: Yes, it's the quiz of the week.
2: Oh, right, great. Okay. Let's get my pen and pencil out then. Okay.
1: Right, it's not from Norwich, but we've got the knowledge. It's the quiz of the week. Okay. Right, just shout out the answers. Are you ready, Billy, with your quill?
2: Yeah. Is it triple? Are you doing this at the back? No, you ain't doing this.
3: I'm no good at any of these.
2: Yeah, right, come on. Don't matter if you're no good. You cheat anyway.
1: Studio. We've got Matt, which is Bob's son, is with us today. So he's going to come round the corner and share the microphone with Bob. So it's the Downings versus the guests.
2: Oh, right, okay.
1: Right.
2: Oh, is it just going to be a two-horse race then?
1: Two-horse race. Shall we have the Downings,
2: Downings versus the guests?
1: The guests.
4: Okay. This is all on you, mate.
1: Right. And all these are based on headlines from the Sports Argus.
2: Rightio then, okay.
1: And there's a Sports Argus book coming out soon.
5: Oh, God.
1: You may have heard of
4: it. There certainly is.
1: Right, all you need to do is just shout out what you think the headline might be about. It's not all Albion. It might be different sports as well.
2: So what happens if two of them shout out together then?
5: Well, we get two.
2: I'm the adjudicator.
1: Okay.
2: That
1: means judge.
2: Yeah, okay. Okay. I was just going to Google that, adjudicator.
1: Right, first headline, October 1998, Holt, Hugo's there.
4: Hugo
1: Hekiog, yep.
2: Who was that?
1: Matt. Good Matt, one for the Downings. It's Blues by a Furlong.
4: Oh, Paul Furlong.
1: Paul Furlong schooling there.
2: So that was a guest?
1: Yep.
2: Okay.
1: Right, Car Chokes Blues.
4: Willie Carr,
1: yeah, remember. Ooh. Willie Carr.
2: Guest, was that?
1: That's the guest one. Wasps stung by Moseley.
4: Rugby one.
1: Wolves are with it.
4: Peter with.
2: I think that was one each. We'll give him one each for that.
1: One each for that one then.
2: I feel like him who does mastermind, doesn't it?
1: Here we go. Ooh. March 2001, Swede Smell of Success.
5: Yes, Grant Taylor. Olsen.
4: No.
1: Who did you say?
4: Grant Taylor?
1: No. Swede Olsen. Smell Olsen. Of Success.
4: Olsen. No.
1: You've not quite got his name right. What's his first name?
4: Jonas.
1: Sven. Sven Goran Eriksson's. Oh. 10 points for me then, because I didn't get that. Yeah. Sadler's.
2: Norman's in the lead.
1: Yeah, who did the Saddlers play here in February 2001? Saddlers suffer a shaker.
4: Berry.
1: Yes, it was Berry. Of course, the Shakers,
2: guest, was
1: of
2: that?
1: Course.
4: No.
2: Yep. Guest, no.
1: Yes, yes. Yeah. One guest. Of the guests. Albion, Hammer.
5: West Ham.
1: Yeah, well, yeah, you got that. I'll
2: give
1: that.
2: I think a bonus.
1: bonus.
2: Actually, can I just... You have to wait until the question is finished before you answer.
4: I bet you Bob wrote that.
2: Bonus point there. Inside and then minus the off. Jump in the gun.
1: Right, what was the headline when Sheffield United thrashed the Villa in 1967? Sheffield
5: Blades.
1: United.
5: Blades.
1: Blades.
4: Yeah, Blades, yeah.
1: Blades.
5: Cut.
1: Cut up Villa.
2: Ooh,
1: good.
2: Okay.
1: Over there. Now, who scored in this game in November 1981? West Bromwich Albion versus Tottenham. It's a jolly good...
5: Martin Yole.
2: What's your head today for your breakfast?
1: Right, easy one here, so you've got to be quick for this. Gunners find range to shut
5: Arsenal.
1: The Villa. Yeah, so that's the Arsenal. Bell rings in the news.
5: Manchester City.
0: Willie Bell.
1: It could be Willie Bell. It could
5: Colin
1: be
5: Bell.
1: The Manchester City could be Colin Bell. Yeah, give you that as well. Another one.
2: We had Willie Bell.
1: This is December 1992. Wolves player with a good Christian name called Norman. Norman Bell. Remember Norman Bell?
4: Yeah.
1: He scored then.
2: Nobody got that one, did they? Okay.
1: Nobody got that one. March 1961. Love at first sight.
4: Graham Lovett,
1: Love at.
4: Oh,
1: not love it. Love at. 1961. Albion. John.
5: Jack Lovett.
1: It was John. Yeah. Jack was John. Yeah. Jack Lovett. Yeah. Yep. Yeah. Give you that one. Right. Who is this talking about then? The player that Villa can crow about.
5: Vic Crowe.
1: Vic Crowe. Right. 1970. Why was this headline? Albion have a gay trip too.
2: Can you say that?
5: Go to Shrewsbury.
1: No, I think you're thinking of Gay Meadow. Gay trip.
5: Oh, Grand National.
1: Grand National Day, yeah. Won the Grand National day.
2: Okay.
1: Yep. Black Mark Dennis off again.
0: Mark Dennis.
1: Of the Blues. Yeah. Excellent. What else have we got? We've got time for a few more. Bob Latches On.
5: Bob Latchford.
1: Good. Yeah. Now, more difficult one. October 1967. Are you there, Matt?
6: Yeah. I'm out of this. Right. I'm even bored at this.
1: October 1967. Albion in the red.
5: Liverpool.
1: No, that was reference to the Albion kit that day. First time that we wore red, I think, when we played down at Fulham.
4: Oh, right. Okay.
1: By George is Charlie.
4: Charlie George,
1: of course. Who was playing on this one? Against Pitmen Sink to New Low at Scarborough. Hensford. Good one.
5: Well,
2: who was that?
5: Me. That was Dave.
2: Did you?
1: Brilliant. Who had them dizzy when Albion beat Manchester City in 1967?
0: Chrissy Wickie.
1: Crizzy Adam Dizzy. Good one. Right. Albion beat Bolton Wanderers. Hey ho, it's
0: Joe Mayo.
1: Mayo, which is one of my favourite headlines. Yeah. Albion beat Manchester United 2-1. It's best boy.
5: George.
1: It's best boy, George. Yeah. Now, traditional one. Walsall break the biscuit.
4: Reading.
1: Good, playing Reading. Excellent.
5: Oh, you haven't gone on these days.
1: who scored in March 1996 when the Albion beat Barnsley 2-1? Albion Sneak It.
5: Richard Sneakers.
1: Good one. How are we doing for time? Are we okay?
2: You've got about 9 minutes
1: right,
2: left.
1: Right, we'll do a couple more then. What's the score? You're adding them up. We'll do another one.
2: Well, it could be a tie break. Shall I make it a tie break?
1: Yeah. Right.
2: Okay, do two more then. Right. It'll probably be a tie break.
1: Who were Villa playing here? Villa Shattered. S-Shattered.
0: Luton.
1: Luton Town, correct.
4: Yeah, well done.
1: Yeah. Well. August 2000, which newly promoted team to the league took off? An aeroplane?
4: Yeah.
1: Harriers.
4: Kidderminster
1: Harriers. Yeah. Good. Magpies are sheer magic.
5: Newcastle.
1: It's a Newcastle. Court, C-O-R-T, on Camara.
5: Chris Camara.
1: Which is Wolves. Henry Camara. Good. Who popped up to sink the Sky Blues when Wimbledon beat Coventry in 1981?
4: It was the sub.
1: Alan.
2: It was the sub.
4: Yeah.
1: Alan Cork. Remember, Cork pops up.
4: Yeah, Alan Cork.
1: Right, which team am I referring to here when they lost at home to Guiseley? Nuns lose cup habit.
0: Nuneaton.
1: Very good. Yep. Crew cut up Blues. That's a good one. And one last one to finish off then. Cricket one. Turn up Lamb roasts Aussies.
5: Alan Lamb.
1: Yeah. Good. Adding the scores up there, Bill.
2: I think we've got to say Bob's team's won. Yeah.
1: Everybody.
2: Well, by quite a bit, really.
1: Mainly because you can't count up.
2: Well, you've got three, you've got 4, 6, 12, 16.
1: You were just putting little markers down. 80, doing your
2: you got 18 and a half, 3, 6, 9 to 13.
4: Ian,
2: 18 and a half
4: Ian
2: to 13.
4: Got a handicap. It was me.
1: No, we're not talking. Well done, Bob.
2: Well done.
1: I'll finish with two more smashing pun headlines from the Sports Argus headlines. HP Source factory team had a right game and lost 6-3 in the cup in 1978. So it was HP Source take a real shaking.
2: Did you do these headlines, Bob?
1: And,
4: no, no.
1: 1949,
4: not that one.
1: A company called the Crocodile Works. Crocodile bite off more than they can chew. So there we go. Oh, and a nice one to finish with. Dean Saunders scored against Middlesbrough in 1999. Dino has a beano.
0: Wait, just out of interest, nice who headline. Did come up with the headlines?
6: It wasn't sub-editors.
0: The sub-editors?
6: Yeah.
0: Because some of them are just absolutely brilliant, aren't they?
6: When I worked on the Argus, I worked on the desk for a time. And it was just the front page. I mean, the front page would have been done by a few people. You didn't know what the front, what the headline was going to be. You didn't know what was going to be on the front page until sort of you'd reached three-quarter time, and then the decision was made, right, go with the Villa.
0: Yeah.
6: Go with the Blues. And then you've got really good blokes who could think of something good.
1: Yeah, the good thing about the Argus was it was a big team effort, so it's not just the reporters at the ground or the editors, it's loads of other people behind the scenes, like the copy takers and the likes like that, wasn't it? That were interesting. And Matt, you got Matt a little job.
6: A little Matt came as a copy runner. But, I mean, it wasn't just being in the office, was it, Matt? You had to go and get the pictures.
7: Yeah. So we used to have to go and get the pictures at the end of the full time from the various places around Birmingham City Centre in a taxi. So that was the first time of me ever going out by myself, just going to very strange places to pick up photos at the end of games. But, yeah, it was all just running about, doing everything the journalists needed so they didn't have to leave the desk. It was a great time.
6: Yeah, I mean, with the copy taker as well. I mean, they're not just sitting there. As soon as one of the girls going on the copy taker shouts copy, they've got to get up and they've got to go to their copy taker because that's the goal. And they've got to bring it straight back to the copy to the sub-editors, and then we start working on it.
7: And you used to see them go white if they scored, like, with a couple of minutes left to go.
1: change everything on the front page.
7: Exactly, yeah. Hold everything. And then it was just, like, running around like mad until the... Until they actually got the page, the everything had gone down to the stone and was being printed, and then I had to wait for the first copies to come off to get them back upstairs to make sure they're happy with them before they went full.
1: Went away, yeah. You're members of the Argus, Dave?
4: I'm going down to the local paper shop on a Saturday evening if we'd won, and also sort of when I did the newsletter, Alfred's Lane. Yeah. Which we used a lot of content at the Argus.
1: So just explain that to folks.
4: Yeah, it was a brainchild of Simon Wright, who was on the Supporters Club Committee at the time with me. And it was felt that if you lived, bear in mind this was the late 80s and the internet really hadn't taken off then, that if you were a Supporters Club member that lived more than 30 miles from the Hawthorns, you didn't get local papers, so you never heard anything about the Albion because we were in the doldrums then. So Simon suggested that we do a newsletter. And I ended up being the editor for it. I decided to call it Halfords Lane for obvious reasons. And I did it for 9 years, and it ended up being a massive production. It went to 18 different countries, and we used to produce about 550 each month. And it was a real team effort to put
1: content
4: together.
1: Content-wise, it was a selection of news cuttings from various
4: Midlands
1: papers,
4: wasn't it? Yeah, we used to use the Birmingham Post, obviously the Sports Argus, the Express and Star, Sporting Star. But what started to happen was people would send us or send me news cuttings from their local papers. So if we played Exeter away, a guy called Julian Rowe would send me the match report from their perspective. So we even ended up having some reports from Italy when we played in the Anglo-Italian Cup. No one could understand them, but I put them in. So it really just mushroomed and became a massive job. Because I used to cut them up, and it was like putting a jigsaw together, paste them onto card, and then I used to spend a day off work photocopying them. And there used to be about 20 sides a month, so it was quite a lot of work. But people appreciated it. But of course now the internet has taken over now, and it's not necessary. I have got all my copies in the roof of my house. Yeah, I have, yeah.
1: Nice bit of insulation for
4: you. Yeah, it is, yeah.
1: Yeah, so we've only got a couple of minutes left. So what about you, Ian, Argus-wise?
0: Oh, yeah, a huge fan of the Argus. Absolutely used to love it. It was something you would get every single week. As I say, I was the only sports person in the household, but I would make a point of getting to the news agents as quickly as I could, particularly when Albion were away. And I just remember waiting for the van to arrive at the news agents. And then you would see the van arrive, just the excitement. There'd be a queue of people. The Arguses would be all bundled together with a bit of string, and you'd be waiting for the news agent to cut you open, and it was just magical. And I personally used to love the old, get the terminology right, was it a broadsheet when it was?
7: Yeah,
0: I used to love that. Yeah. I know they reduced it down to tabloid size, but personally, I loved the broadsheet. And it wasn't just Albion, of course, that's what I gravitated towards. I just read every single word, and it didn't even matter if it was sports I weren't interested in, like angling or Crown Green Bowls or whatever it was. I lapped it up. Just loved it.
1: Yeah, brilliant. Yeah, and there's lots of different sports that you've mentioned. They're all covered in the Argus, and they're also covered in the Argus book, which Bob mentioned earlier on, so I might as well mention it myself. Yeah, which is available soon from curtissports.com. If anybody wants to order it online, curtis-sports.com. Well, that's about it. That's about all we've got time for in this program. It's gone really quick, hasn't it? So I hope you've enjoyed it as much as I have. And hopefully we'll be talking again about the Albion in the same division this time next season. With the good news that the season ticket prices have been held as well, which is good news,
0: brilliant,
1: isn't it?
0: Yeah.
1: So that's something to look forward to for next season. And look forward to another edition of the programme next month. But for now, from Bob, myself and our special guest, and also you, Billy, thank you very much for twiddling away and taking part in the programme. So from myself, Norman Bartlam, goodbye and thanks for listening.
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10: The Prime Minister's accused Elon Musk of trying to whip up division over the murder of Henry Novak, whose family he's meeting this afternoon. The billionaire owner of X has posted repeatedly about the teenager's murder in Southampton, calling his treatment by police heinous. An investigation's underway after officers handcuffed him as he lay dying last December. Sir Keir Starmer says we should react calmly.
11: We need to also assert who we are as a country, because Musk, again, has been interfering in our politics in the last few days, trying to whip up division. That is not who we are in Britain. In Britain, we are reasonable, tolerant people.
10: Downing Street says it retains confidence in the PM's chief secretary, despite him telling Peter Mandelson he was sorry he'd been sacked as US ambassador. New WhatsApp messages also show Darren Jones appearing to criticise cabinet colleagues, including the Chancellor. Hezbollah's chief has called ceasefire negotiations between Israel and Lebanon shameless after rejecting a deal between both countries. The militant group is demanding Israeli troops fully withdraw from southern Lebanon. Hundreds of women with advanced ovarian cancer are being offered a lifeline. A drug that's kinder on the body and extends lives is being made available on the NHS, the first treatment for the disease added to England's health service in more than 20 years. Dr. Rowan Miller, who's helped run clinical trials, says it's groundbreaking.
12: The treatment's every 3 weeks instead of every week, so the patients really benefited from not having to come into hospital as much, and the side effects were much more manageable, and patients were able to get on with their life much easier. And then when we saw the data, we were all very excited to see that it actually provided a meaningful improvement in survival as well.
10: A fire's reportedly caused significant damage to a production line at Tata Steelworks in Port Talbot. No one was hurt. And England's cricketers are up against it on day one of the first test against New Zealand. A short time ago, the hosts were on 71 for 5 at Lord's. That's the latest. I'm Cam Hall.

everyone. You're listening to Raise Your Voice with me, Isabella Giorgio. I hope you're having a great Monday. This is the show where we encourage our local artists and musicians. We play great tunes and also we speak about specific topics. Now, I realised that in the majority of my shows on Black Country Extra, I like to play iconic women in the music industry. So I thought, why don't we do a show dedicated to the best of the best, the most influential and the most talented women within the music industry and specifically within the pop genre. Now that is what today's show is going to be all about. We're going to start off with the absolute best of the best, Beyoncé. Now Beyoncé is regarded as one of the most influential artists of modern pop and R&B. As we all know, she rose to fame from Destiny's Child. I mean, who doesn't love Destiny's Child? And then obviously now her solo career is amazing. I think she's just, wow, she's just surpassed any goals that you could have envisioned for herself or that we could have envisioned for her. And yeah, she's won dozens of major awards and shaped the sound, in my opinion, and culture of the 21st century pop sound. So we're going to play Beyoncé and probably one of her most biggest tracks ever to exist. This is Crazy in Love.

0: What a tune. Beyonce, Crazy, In Love, on Black Country Extra. Now, what we've got on the way next is, again, such a tune. And this song is beautiful as well. It's from Ray. So we're going to play Ray on the way next. So Ray is a British singer-songwriter and also a music producer. That's something that people don't know. And she spent years writing hits for other people, but now she's broken through as an independent artist. And her songs are just so true to herself. And I think you can tell that within the music. But we're going to play this one now. This is from Ray. This is Nightingale Lane.
1: This is a song about the greatest heartbreak I've ever known. This song is called

So on the list of today's most influential pop artists, we have to include Miss Tate McRae. Now, Tate has quickly become one of pop's rising stars, and she rose to fame with her viral hits like You Broke Me First. And also, she's known for this song. Now, this is Greedy on Black Country Extra.

Tate McRae, Greedy on Black Country Extra. Again, we have got a collaboration next, actually. This is Dua Lipa and Miley Cyrus. Now, Dua Lipa is actually named as to become one of the most defining pop stars of her generation. Now, that is such a big title, but I love her, and I think she's got such a confident style. And yeah, she rose to global fame with her hits New Rules and Don't Start Now. And then this song is a collaboration with Miley Cyrus, the American singer and performer. And obviously, she's known from Disney Channel, which everyone knows, especially me. But she rose with rock hits like Wrecking Ball, and then she moved into the pop genre. So Miley is recognised for her bold artistry and powerful vocals. Now, all of that is within this track. This is Prisoner featuring Dua Lipa and Miley Cyrus. Prisoner.

So on the way next, I think, is the most influential pop artist of 2025. And that is Sabrina Carpenter. She's the American singer known... She's known for the catchy pop lyrics, catchy pop sounds. And everyone knows Espresso. Everyone knows Espresso. That was her breakout song. And she, like, blends playful confidence with polished production. And her song is evolving all the time. And her stage presence is also what she's known for. But she is also quickly becoming one of pop's standout voices. And we're going to play this one now. I am obsessed with this track at the minute. This is House Tour by Sabrina Carpenter.

0: Are you coming in or what?
1: Sabrina Carpenter, house tour on Black Country Extra. The lady we've got up next is known for her storytelling lyrics and just expanding pop into indie sounds. And I think she's actually the queen. She's labelled as the most influential and successful artist of her generation. So she is the queen. And I think you already know who I'm talking about. It has to be Taylor Swift. So we're going to play one of her new ones. This is Opalite, which was released last year. What a catchy song this is. I think she's just broke the industry. And there's no stopping Taylor Swift. There is no stopping her.

So I think we've played some really big, influential artists within the music industry, specifically the pop genre so far. But we're going to play a bit of Rihanna next. And Rihanna is known for her versatile voice and chart-topping hits. So she obviously rose to fame with her hits like Umbrella and We Found Love, and don't forget about Diamonds as well. But beyond music, Rihanna has also made a major impact in fashion and beauty. Like, I've got her lip gloss, guys. I've got her lip gloss, right? But she has become one of the most influential pop culture figures of her era. And we're going to play this one now. I think this song is so underrated. This is Shut Up and Drive.

Rihanna with Shut Up and Drive on Black Country Extra. Now, the girl we've got on next, she's very young, but she's also new to this list that I've created. She's very new to the industry, but I love her. I think she's so talented, and that is Lola Young. So she's a British singer-songwriter known for her soulful voice and emotionally raw lyrics. So she does blend pop, but she also has influences of like indie and R&B, and she gained attraction from this song that I'm going to play, which is Messy. And this is all about her personal songwriting style, and I love it. So her honest storytelling and distinctive tone, I think, is what makes her who she is. And you know, she's one of the UK's rising music talents, and I'm so glad, because I just think her voice is so unique, but it's what we need in this industry, honestly. So I'm happy to put her on my pop influential list for today. And this is Lola Young with Messy.

We do. Her range is phenomenal. So she rose to fame on a television show before becoming a global pop star, which was also on Disney Channel. And I know because I was a little girl when she was on Disney Channel. So I was watching her. But she, again, blends pop with R&B influences, which there's subgenres in all of pop. There's subgenres peeking through all the time. So she blends pop and R&B influences. And Ariana Grande is one of the most successful and recognizable artists of her generation. And I think her range is just amazing. I keep saying it, but it is. She's such a singer, isn't she? She's a singer. Anyway, we're going to play Ariana Grande. This is one of my favorite songs from her. We Can't Be Friends, Wait For Your Love. This is so beautiful. Just take a listen.

So I know I probably should not be biased on today's list. However, I think this lady is actually my number one. She is my favourite. She just is. And she's just such an icon. And I think everything that she's done, I've loved and I've resonated with in some way. And she's just unapologetically herself. And that is Lady Gaga. I mean, Lady Gaga is a singer, songwriter, actress, you know, producer, everything, businesswoman, who

She's known for her vocals. Her voice is insane. I think her voice is actually underrated, in my opinion, because her songs are so good. Her voice is actually underrated, but she's known for those powerful vocals and her bold, theatrical style, which makes her Lady Gaga, which I can't get enough. I never can. And she rose to fame with hits like Just Dance, Poker Face, Bad Romance. I must say, I've been listening to those songs since I was 3 years old on my CD player. I just think everything she does is amazing. So she's known for her versatility and dramatic performances on stage. And Lady Gaga has become one of the most influential pop artists of all time. All time, Lady Gaga. And I'm going to play Telephone on the way next, which is a collaboration, technically, with the first artist that I played, which is Beyoncé. Now, who does not love this song and the music video? It's giving pop star. It is giving pop star. We've got Lady Gaga, Telephone featuring Beyoncé on the way next.

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2: Lady Gaga, Telephone, featuring Beyonce on Black Country Extra. I think she's my favourite. I'm going to rank her at number one. That's my opinion. We've got Tyler on the way next. Now, Tyler is known for her smooth vocals. So this is the opposite end of the spectrum in the pop genre. But she rose to fame with her viral hit Water, which is what we're going to play because it's the most amazing track and the beat is insane. But she blends pop, R&B, African rhythms, and her infectious style and dance driven music just makes everyone go crazy. Well, Tyler has quickly become, I would say, probably the most exciting new stars within pop. So we have to play her. This is Tyler Water, which I think was massive on TikTok as well. So if you know the dance, you can do it.

0: So we've only got two songs left to play in today's specialist show, which is all about influential women within the pop genre. And I think we've actually covered everyone who is just the standout of pop music. But we've got two songs left to play, still two new artists for the list. So we've got Olivia Rodrigo on the way next. So she is American singer-songwriter. And again, she's known for her emotional lyrics. And she actually blends pop and a bit of rock. And she rose to global fame with her debut single Driver's License, which was massive. And she followed it with hit albums like Sour and Guts, which all, wow, they skyrocketed. So she blends raw storytelling, again, a bit like Lola Young, and also catchy hooks. So Olivia Rodrigo has very quickly actually become one of the most defining voices of her generation. Again, she came from Disney Channel, which is amazing, isn't it? I think we've seen three on today's shows rise from Disney Channel. We've got Miley Cyrus, Sabrina Carpenter, and now Olivia Rodrigo to add to that list. Well, this is Get Him Back, Olivia Rodrigo, on Black Country Extra.
1: One, two, three. Wait, is this a song with the drums? I'm not a

Olivia Rodrigo, Get Him Back on Black Country Extra. We've only got time for one more song to play on today's special show for the most influential and the best of the best women within pop music. So we have to play Zara Larsson, which I think she's just blown up all over again in 2026. She's just taken that fame to the next level. And her clothes, her stylist loves that woman. Her stylist loves her. Have you seen her makeup and her outfit choices for the stage? Wow. It's just summer. It's just, if I could give it one word, summer. But Zara Larsson is a Swedish pop singer known for her powerful vocals. Again, she's got the vocals. Her voice is insane. And she's also known for her upbeat dance pop hits. But she's gained fame from songs like I'm Gonna Finish This Show, which is Lush Life. And with her energetic sound and confident style, Zara Larsson is actually a really prominent figure within global pop music. This is Lush Life on Black Country Extra.

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1: From the Sky News Centre at 4, Keir Starmer's meeting the family of murdered student Henry Novak after accusing Elon Musk of trying to whip up division in the UK. The 18-year-old was handcuffed as he lay dying in Southampton last December as his Sikh killer falsely accused him of racism. The teenager's father, Mark, spoke outside court on Monday as Vikram Digwa was sentenced to a minimum 21 years behind bars.
2: We do not want his death to be used to create further division, hatred or tension. We want his story to make our streets safer for everyone. That is why we are calling on the government to treat knife crime as the national emergency that it is.
1: A man's pleaded guilty to violent disorder and a weapons offence after protests in Southampton on Tuesday over Henry Novak's death. Another man's also appearing in court accused of assaulting a police officer. The SNP's confirmed it's going to try and claw back more than £400,000 stolen by its former chief executive. Peter Murrell spent the money on luxury goods, including a motorhome and two cars. During First Minister's questions, John Swinney angrily rejected growing calls for a probe by MSPs.
3: There can be no higher and more forensic investigation than a police investigation, and I therefore do not support the establishment of a parliamentary inquiry, because we've had an investigation and it convinced somebody for embezzling from my party's funds.
1: The Prime Minister insists he retains confidence in his top aide Darren Jones following leaked messages. They show him consoling Lord Mandelson after he was fired as Britain's US ambassador. A family of a girl who suffered brain damage at birth has been awarded £28 million. The settlement follows an NHS trust in East London admitting negligence in delivering her. And England's cricketers have had a poor afternoon session of day one of the first test against New Zealand. The hosts are on 118 for 8 after bad light led to an early tee at Lord's. That's the latest. I'm Cam Hall.

0: Hey, yo, when Mickey B a play, no DJ can stay. The girls them say I'm Mickey B all the way, the number one DJ. Yeah, man, a player say that. Mickey B on top without apology. Yeah, Mickey B a number one and them know that. Everybody rate him now. And if I ever tell you about Mickey B, you say I don't know what I know. Watch a women murder them now. Gosh, murder them now. Mickey B, murder some boy. No, no, no, murder them now. Yes, man, the players will say that. Mickey B every time, you don't know. Sit on, big tune, up.
1: Welcome all Massive and Crew to the Bashman Bible with yours truly, DJ Mickey B. And today's show, I'm going to dedicate to the memory of Chad Eaton, who passed away in 2024. I knew Chad personally. He was a good lad who was taken from us far too soon. And we'll hear a bit more about Chad further on in the show. So for Chad, I'm going to dedicate a track from Beanie Man, all about the Sim Simmer, called Who Am I, and one from Sanchez called Missing You. All these to ya, boy.
2: Yes, Naya. Cool, Naya. Who am I? It's just a girl, them sugar. All right. Here I know.

0: need.
1: Yeah, man, you don't know this is Frisco Kid representing for Mickey B. Let them know, so none of them are wicked like we. Cause when we play them tune, we no run where police no come there. Worse than we under we chronic. Drop that one upon them like a bomb. Mickey D, are you all up the whole nation? Remember the man?
2: Yes, Frisco Kid, you're done now. As we went to our first good news story, and this one's coming in from Sean McMenamin. Last month, 34 cyclists, who included 13 from Ireland and 7 support team, cycled from Bexley Fire Station in South East London all the way to Paris via Dover. 250 miles in 3 days and almost 10,000 feet elevation. They were raising money for two charities, the fantastic Birmingham Children's Hospital and Donegal Hospice, which caters for a lot of relatives and loved ones in Ireland. They raised over £31,000 with gift aid. Let me just say that again. £31,000 with gift aid. If anyone would like to donate, go to their page on Facebook called All the Life the Way to Paris. Okay? Right? So, Sean and everybody involved, what an effort. You get a big pom-pom, big up, large up every time from DJ Mickey B. And for you, we're going to take one from Trisha called Ticket to Ride and one from iOctane called Up for the Ride. You see what I done there? What is to ya, boy?

Yes, he comes. You're done now. As we enter our second good news story, and this one is going out to Lewis James. Now, Lewis is 28, and he went to Poole A's school in Willenhall. He went through all the jobs he could, and he needed a change. So, like his granddad, his father, and his brother, he decided to become a lorry driver. He passed his HGV licence and started a new job on the 1st of this month. His dad, Lee, wants me to mention that Lewis is a Wolves fan and he's doing that as a dig at DJ Mickey B, right? But I'll mention it. But we won't hold that against him, okay? So, Lewis, well done, young man. So you get a big pom-pom, big up, large up, every time, from DJ Mickey B. And for you, we're going to take one from Sanchez called He Ain't Heavy, He's My Brother, and an old track from Toots and the Maytals called Country Roads. Run the rhythm.

0: Big up DJ Mickey B, original Chaka Demus to that. Rankings!
1: Yes, Chaka, you're done now. As we enter our third good news story, now this young man was on last month's show. So this short story is going out to Shay. So we're going to call this one Shay Part 2. So Shay continues his journey. Shay passed his driving test the first time of asking, and he now has a little car, which he bought himself from his very first wage packet. And if you remember Shay's story from last month, Shay got a job on Avanti Trains. Okay, so with his first wage packet, Shay's bought himself a car. Shay continues to grow in confidence and now drives his car to his new job when he's based in Rugby, when the public transport is not running around the times of his shift. Shay's confidence is going from strength to strength. Motorway driving now and making new friends. Shay, your family are so proud of you and they want you to keep shining. And because I know you personally, Shay, and I've watched you grow, DJ Mickey B is proud of you, young man. You're a shining example to what the youth of today need to be. Perseverance and you're getting where you want to go. Okay, so Shay, you get a big, massive, massive, pam pam, big up, large up, every time from DJ Mickey B. And for you, we're going to take two tracks from Aswad. The first one is called Shine, because you're shining like a star. And the second one is called Bubbling, because when I hear about you, Shane, DJ Mickey B, start for bubble. Okay, run the rhythm.

0: Ridley right down St. Bliss, yes, came off the reggae bass line. And we're bigging up Mickey B. Big up yourself. Oh, you mean all the way. So it's day.
1: Yes, Leroy, you're done now. I do want to try a fourth good news story. And this one is coming in from Jenny Billingsley. Now, Jenny from Codsall is hitting her big 60th birthday this year. She recently took up running and has grown to love it. As part of her 60th plans, Jenny decided to give a nod to her running journey whilst raising funds for Cancer Research UK. This charity is close to her heart, having seen too many friends and family over the years be affected by this disease. Jenny decided to run 6 times 10K races to make 60, because she's soon going to be 60. races in her 60th year. So far, she has completed 5. Fradley, Wolverhampton, Brighton, Birmingham, and last month, she ran in the Telford Race for Life 10K in very hot conditions, but she got it done. So far, Jenny has raised £1,295 for charity. I'm not going to say that again. £1,295 for charity. Her last 10K race will be in Cheshire, later on this month. Jenny wants me to remind you all, right, that 10K is 6.2 miles. She's just emphasising the point that that's how far she's running. So everybody, 10K is 6.2 mile, okay? So, Jenny, massive props for what you're doing, massive effort and raising that kind of money for Cancer UK. I don't think there's anybody that's going to be listening to this show that has not been affected by cancer in some way, shape or form. So, Jenny, you get a big pom-pom, big up, large up, every time! From DJ Mickey B. And for you, we're going to take one from Pam Hall called Run Free, and one from Yami Bolo and Capleton called Hotness. Run the rhythm.

0: Okay, people, it's time for the final story on the Bashment Bible. So find somewhere to sit down and tune in, because this is an emotional story. So this story is coming in from Kirsty East Eaton. So remember who the show's been dedicated to? It's Chad Eaton, right? So there's a link, okay? Kirsty is raising funds for SANS, which is a baby loss charity that supports those affected by premature stillbirth babies. In May 2024, Kirsty's grandson was stillborn, and then 6 months later, she lost her son, who is Chad, who this show is dedicated to. I knew, like I said at the beginning of the show, I knew Chad personally, and he had a big heart. So how would Kirsty manage after all this tragedy in her life? Right, so I'm going to leave the story there, and I'm going to come back on the other side and let you know what Kirsty's doing. Okay, so we're going to take one from Sizzler Kalonje called Thank You Mama, and one from Mr. Vegas called Love Somebody. Run the rhythm.
1: That is from your mother, your father.

0: One in every 10 new mothers suffers from postpartum depression. A very small percentage of mothers suffer from a severe condition called postpartum psychosis. This could result in a complete mental breakdown where mothers can actually form thoughts of harming their children or others.
1: Hey, yo! When Mickey B a player, no DJ can stay. The girls them say I'm Mickey B all the way. The number one DJ. Yeah, man. Apply a salad. Mickey B on top. Without apology. Yeah. Mickey B a number one and them know that. Everybody rate him now. And if I ever tell you about Mickey B, you say I don't know what I know. Watch a woman murder them no. Gosh, murder them no. Mickey B, murder some boy. No, no, no. Murder them no. Yes, man, the players I said that Mickey B every time, you don't know. Sit on. Big tune. Up.
2: Okay, people, back to the story. After a bad few months, Kirsty decided to get... Now, listen, these are Kirsty's words, not mine. Get her big ass right off the sofa. And remember, those are Kirsty's words, not mine. Right, so Kirsty decided to get her big ass off the sofa, stop crying, and not let sadness and anger into her heart. She decided to do the 50K in May. And hear this. Kirsty has already raised over... £1,900. £1,900, my people. Okay? She has run 106 kilometres. Okay? Kirsty says any donations would be gratefully received and appreciated for such a worthy charity. If you would like to donate to SANS, type in the fundraising... .sans.org.uk. Okay, so I'll repeat that. fundraising.sans.org.uk, and then type in Kirsty Eaton, spelled KirstyEaton, and then follow the instructions online of how to donate. It's quite easy to navigate through because I have done it myself. Okay, so this story is dedicated to Chad, a young man that I knew. Now, Kirsty's had tragedy in her life. And like Kirsty said, she didn't want to let sadness and bitterness into her heart. So she's doing something about it. She's raising money to help others. So if you can, donate a little. Kirsty, through her grief, is doing something positive. And I know Kirsty as well, and she's a lovely lady. Okay, so Kirsty... you get a big pom-pom, big up, large up every time from DJ Mickey B. And I had to think of a track to go out on. So I dedicated the two tracks at the beginning of the show and the whole show to Chad. But I had to think of a track to go out on. And I searched through the vaults and the only one I could think of was one called One in a Million from Gramps Morgan, because that is what you are. Okay, people, goodbye, big up, large up, world is show on ya. Bye.
3: Yeah, you know.

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1: From the Sky News Centre at 5, a driver who hit and killed a teenage boy while targeting e-bike riders has been jailed for life with a minimum 30 years. Zulkarnain Ahmed was driving down the wrong side of the road when he struck a 16-year-old pedestrian in Darnell in Sheffield last June. The 21-year-old, who'd admitted manslaughter, was found guilty of murder. This was him being questioned in police custody.
2: Now, I actually suspect that you don't know Abdullah, but yet he's been killed by your car. Why?
3: No comment.
2: Has he done anything to deserve that?
3: No comment.
2: And why is he dead?
3: No comment.
1: A man's been shot with a crossbow at the University of Surrey in Guildford. The victim, in his 50s, is in a serious condition in hospital. A 21-year-old former student there has been arrested on suspicion of attempted murder. The Prime Minister's holding private talks with the family of murdered student Henry Novak at Downing Street. The 18-year-old died in police handcuffs in December when his killer falsely accused him of racism. Meanwhile, Downing Street says Keir Starmer still has confidence in his chief aide. It's emerged Darren Jones WhatsApped Peter Mandelson on the day he was fired as US ambassador, saying he was sorry. Chief Secretary to the Treasury Lucy Rigby admits the texts leave her feeling not great.
4: Darren has been clear how he feels about this entire episode, how he feels about Jeffrey Epstein's victims. And I think he's asked himself some quite serious questions about what's happened.
1: Sainsbury's shoppers will only be able to buy white eggs in its own brand ranges in the future. It's for sustainability reasons. And England's cricketers are back underway after a dismal rain-interrupted day one of the first test against New Zealand. The hosts are on 126 for 9 at Lord's. Harry Brook has top-scored with 56, while captain Ben Stokes was out for just 12 runs. That's the latest. I'm Cam Hall.

0: Here we are on Songs and Stories, Thursday on Black Country Extra. And the last couple of weeks, we've sort of concentrated more on spoken word than we have on music. But today, we've got somebody who does both, but we're going to be talking more spoken word than the music. So we've got Steve Clark. Welcome, Steve.
1: Hiya.
0: Lovely to have you in again. Lovely to have you in again. So we've got your new book, Stealing My Mother's Car, which is an intriguing title, and I have read the piece inside about it. But tell us, for the last few years, you've been concentrating on the Clarks, which is, well, it's like a multifaceted, ever-changing lineup, isn't it, really?
1: So it is, really, I suppose.
0: So tell us a bit about the Clarks, and then we'll get into why you decided to do the book.
1: Well, the Clarks and Co, I called it that name. One, I'm named Clark, but two, I wanted an industrial black country sounding name. I didn't want anything airy fairy like the Edgelarks or the Birch Trees or something, or the Coppice. All nice names, but I wanted something that sounded like you could find it on an industrial estate at the back end of Cradley Railway. Clarkson Co. And a roller shutter door. I wanted that kind of a name.
0: It's a bit spooky, really, now, because my mum worked at Clark's in Pen Cricket Lane.
1: Did she really? Yeah. Well, there you go.
0: Yeah.
1: It's a small world.
0: Yeah.
1: And, so that was the reason for the name. And the Co, I always thought the company would be the people who came to see us, really, the Clarks and the company who were there. But, you know, most people figure it's the people who sometimes play with us, which, you know, we get, you know, Dave Nock used to play with us a bit, who is now a presenter on this radio station.
0: Yeah.
1: Excellent guitar player, nice fella. Steve Alcott, mandolin player, whistles, he's a really good fella. And we've been using a fella called Frank Dudley on bass and violin.
0: Who played Dan the Rascal last time he played. He was great, brilliant.
1: He's a very talented fella. And so I'm the worst musician in the band, really. But so the Co is those people, but also the audience. And mostly it's Sue and I, Sue Clark and Sue being my wife. You know, we are the centre of that band. I write all the stuff. Sue comes up with a lot of harmonies and indeed harmony and hook lines on an English concertina that she plays.
0: So when I first met you, it was spoken word.
1: Mm-hmm.
0: And there was never really indication. So why did you not fall out with it? Why did you move away from that and now you're going back to it?
1: Something I always wanted to do and never had the nerve to do was to, I've always played a few chords on the guitar and maybe sang, you know, Wild Thing or something at a party when I had a few drinks or something with a few buddies. But I'd never done it in public and I hadn't until I was about 58 years old.
0: Really?
1: And funny enough, I went to a kind of sing-around session at the Garibaldi pub in the Old Quarter in Stourbridge and started to do a little bit of my own stuff, of a couple of songs I'd written. And there is a session at the Garibaldi pub in Stourbridge to this day in the Old Quarter. In fact, our mandolin player, Steve Alcott, runs it on a Wednesday night.
0: Yeah, yeah.
1: So I did a bit there. Terrifying. Very nerve-wracking, you know, because they start at one end of the room and come
0: work around.
1: And I was the last person in the line, I think, in the circle. So you get, you know, you get a good half an hour to get really worked up a bit. Yeah.
0: Counting them as they're coming. Yeah. Oh, my God.
1: I mean, had it been poetry, it wouldn't have bothered me, but to play and sing, my God, that was terrifying. And so I spent a few years doing that kind of stuff and beginning to write songs until I got more comfortable with it, I suppose. And the desire to write songs and to put the words and the ideas I was coming up with to a tune and to music grew stronger and stronger to the point where it's pretty well all I do now.
0: Mm-hmm. So it's a different discipline?
1: Oh, yeah.
0: In a way.
1: Incredibly different. I mean, people often often we'll say that to elevate a sung lyric, they'll say, oh, it's poetry. You don't need to do that. A good sung lyric is a fantastic achievement.
0: Mm.
1: You don't have to call it poetry. It's a good sung lyric because it's not poetry. Poetry is a different discipline. Mm. You can get into the intricacies of the differences, I suppose. But and sung lyrics are made to accompany music. So if you whoever the writer is, they start that sung lyric in a minor key, that is going to have a vast influence on the mood and the feel of that particular lyric, isn't it? But whereas with poetry, you don't have that, do you? You don't have that minor key. You don't have a big A minor chord to begin your poem. It's just there. So
0: is the content different from your spoken word stuff to when you write a song? Or is it just done in a different way?
1: Yeah, I think it's just done in a different way. It's a good question. The good question is, I mean, this book is called Stealing My Mother's Car, and the poem itself concerns dementia, which my mother suffered from in the later years. So it is a good question. I mean, would I have written a song about it? I suppose I did. I wrote a song about my father. Who was in a similar position. He didn't have dementia, but he did suffer in his later years with memory loss and so on, and various health issues. And the song's called Do It All Again. I wish I could do it all again, which is something that people often say, isn't it? You know, in later life, you know, if you could do anything in your life, yeah, I wish I could have another go at it, you know. I'd certainly been a better father if I could have had another go at it. I didn't know what I was doing. When my daughter was born at the age of 28.
0: Yeah, yeah.
1: It is a desire we have. So I wrote a song called Do It All Again, which was about my dad. So similar themed song, different approach.
0: Yeah, and in terms of, I mean, have the Clarks surprised you in a way, into, because they're really popular, you know, you've come a long, long way to when you first started just doing a couple of songs with Sue together, didn't you?
1: Yeah,
0: so was it what you envisioned, or has it been more than
1: well,
0: you envisaged?
1: Well, I was envisaged like that I'll be in the bar one day, or go to the bar one day after having played a set. Somebody will tap me on the shoulder and they'll say, I'm working for Paul McCartney at the moment. You know, and I'm currently working on his new album and he's really stuck for a song.
0: Yeah,
1: and
0: yeah.
1: It's not very often Paul, you know, wants to use anybody else's lyrics, but I think he's going to really love your stuff. And he'll take me down to Apple Studios and meet Paul and... there we go. And that normally somebody taps you on the shoulder and said, you know that last song you did, mate? I've got a few problems with the words with that. Can I have a chat with you about it, you know, and take issue with you on the way you sang it or something? But so that doesn't happen. So you always, I think anybody who does creative stuff, tongue slightly in my cheek, does secretly hope for that kind of popularity. You want it to be read. If you read a poem or you make a song, you want it to be heard by people. That's why we're here now on the radio, isn't it? We wanted to share it. So I suppose you do always hope the best for the material. But the Clarks and Co. have surprised me a little. We've kind of settled into it, especially Sue and myself, and we've become more comfortable on stage just through doing it so much, and it's a more natural experience now. I mean, we performed a couple of times last week, and both times it was very enjoyable, and I think we surprise people because they see, you know, a couple of old farts, one with a concertina, well, not so much Sue, she's... very attractive younger woman, and somebody with an acoustic guitar, and they're expecting, you know, maybe a poor version of a Bob Dylan song, maybe Where Have All the Flowers Gone or something, and Kumbaya, and we come with original stuff, with lyrics that are inspired by my experience in poetry, I suppose. So the songs often surprise people pleasantly, I'm pleased to say.
0: And I think, and maybe this has come from your work previously in spoken word. You know how to engage the audience. It's not just about, it is about the song, but it's not just about finish the song. Oh, and our next one is. There's that space in between that you and Sue fill really well, don't you?
1: Yeah, I think that experience from all those years of working in schools, well, anywhere you could read poetry, really, university, schools, colleges, and talking to people about poetry did come in. The talking part was okay for me. It was the playing part.
0: Yeah, the singing part. You had to get used to
1: the heebie-jeebies, you know, in the earlier days. But I'm much more comfortable now with that. I mean, Sue is really the better, by far the better singer and by far the better musician than me, as the other people in the band are. But I make the stuff up.
0: But to me, when you listen to you, there's a, and this is a compliment, there's a purity about Sue's voice and there's a roughness about yours voice. And I think that's where what gels.
1: I think so,
0: You know what I mean?
1: There is a complementary kind of diversity between our two approaches. Yeah. I get told off a lot in practice in private by Sue for singing things differently each time. You know, you must, you know, if you want me to harmonise, you have to stick to where where the song was in the first place. You know, you can't just change it on the night.
0: But they're good enough to do that, because Tim's the same, you know. I mean, I can't read music and all that. And very often we'll be singing something and I'll hear him going, you know, to a different level. Yeah. And I'll go, oh, you sang that a bit different. He says, because you sang it differently. So I had to adapt what I was singing, because you were singing. Which makes it, and it always makes it exciting, doesn't it? So before we play the first track, so what was the decision for you to then go and write this book?
1: Yeah. Well, I didn't actually write it. What I did was realise that I'd published a fair bit of poetry over the years. On the back of this book is a list, or a partial list, of who's published my work, which is Faber, Macmillan, BBC, Oxford University Press, you know, The North Magazine, so on and so forth. It's a long list of stuff and magazines. But and I've got odd copies of bits and pieces where that had been sent me by publishers all over the place, and I thought, you know, I'll put
0: it all together
1: In one place. So the book is called Stealing My Mother's Car, Collected Published Works. So all the poems in it, or pretty well all the poems in it, have been published somewhere at some time previously. I've just now put them all in one place.
0: Yep, so you can find them. Let's play the first track by the Clarks. This is a well, we'll talk about it a bit after, but this is a quite poignant track, and it's called Car Park D.

0: We're on Extra, and we're talking with Steve Clark and his new book, Stealing My Mother's Car. Just a bit about the song, Car Park D, because over the last 18 months, 2 years, you know, you've been in and out of hospital treatment and that, and that was based on waiting to go in, wasn't it?
1: It was, yeah. Well, I was diagnosed with esophageal cancer, which is a bad one, in November 2024. And then the April of 2025, just past my anniversary of the operation. I had a 10-hour operation.
0: Blimey.
1: To what they do is remove your esophagus, take out the cancer as best they can, and kind of rejig your stomach to make a new esophagus. So it's quite a serious undergoing. Some people don't make it off the operating table. But, you know, I never thought that. I always thought I'd make it off the operating table. I always had this attitude that I'd got too much to do. I'd got this book to put together, a new album to record. And I thought, get through that. But it was rough. It was a rough time. First of all, being diagnosed, you got to come to terms with that. And then realizing that the operation itself is a huge life-changing event, and but we got through it. You know, I spent 2 weeks in intensive care, most of the 2 weeks I was in hospital were in intensive care. Suffered from post-operative delusion, delusion, I think they call it, when I imagined they'd stored me in a warehouse, and the nurse that was coming towards me was now going to ask me for £2,000 in order to
0: really,
1: in order to let me. Yeah, they say it's quite a common thing for people after a serious operation and being under for so long. This happens. To me, it was real, as real as anything. So I started fighting, ripping all my cords out and stuff. They had to tie me down, give me some morphine, keep me quiet. So it was a bit rough. And the recovery time is tough. I mean, I was so weak that I couldn't walk upstairs without having a rest and stuff. But that was a year ago, and I've started running a bit again now.
0: Brilliant.
1: I try to do exercises every day and do a bit, you know. I'm still have to be careful with eating and drinking. Because my stomach has been so radically changed that strange things can happen to you if you eat too quickly or eat the wrong stuff. But generally speaking, I'm leading a fairly normal life.
0: Which is great.
1: There is.
0: Shall we have a piece from the book?
1: Yeah, sure.
0: So, what do you want to start with?
1: Well, I'll start with the title poem, which is "Stealing My Mother's Car." As mentioned earlier, Mum suffered from dementia in a later life, and Dad had a stroke. But because my mother was suffering from dementia, she'd still insist that they drove to the market in Cradley Heath or something, or Bilston, and Dad couldn't use one arm. He'd only got the use of his right arm. So he would lean over and try and change. It was a manual car, and he would try and change gear.
0: Really?
1: His right arm, let go of the steering and grab the steering to get her down to Cradley Heath. So I tried disconnecting the battery on the car and telling them that it wouldn't start, but Dad figured that out, and he put the battery, reconnected the battery. And so in the end, I just had to take the car. this is the poem, Stealing My Mother's Car. I slipped the keys from a hook in the hall and made a promise I couldn't keep, shouting to the kitchen something about bringing it back tomorrow or maybe at the weekend, and I made my escape. I didn't even want it, with its window winders and the perma smell of Dad's old driving pipe. By the time I turned right out of the estate, I wanted it even less, with its lung clutch and spongy brakes. Besides, I've got a car, with parking sensors and cruise control. I could be in it now, set at 78 mph, my iPhone on shuffle, aircon fresh and cool, the leather steering wheel, the walnut dash all headed south for Cape Cornwall, leaving my mother to remember again that I have stolen her car, to struggle to hear my dad's slurred words tell her again that it's probably for the best.
0: Can you just imagine the coppers where, yeah, I'm the son, I'm stealing, and you try to explain why you've stolen this car. Yeah. Oh, imagine. Going back to it, because you say these have been published all over the place. Mm. So when you had to get them and collate them all together again, did you then relate to the time they were written? Or published?
1: Some of them. Yeah. Some of them I can remember. Some of them, I mean, people often, where you get your ideas from a poem or how did you come to write that? You used to get that question a lot, obviously, working in schools with kids and stuff. And most writers, most creatives, often the true answer is, I don't know.
0: Mm-hmm.
1: This idea just came to me while I was shopping around Merrill, when I got back home, I wrote it down. I'm convinced that many people have weird ideas. Most people do have odd thoughts.
0: Mm.
1: They just don't write them down. They just think, that's an odd thought.
0: Yeah.
1: And they let it go. I think writers write them down.
0: I think so. You've always got something. You've always got a pen and something to write in, whatever.
1: Yeah, yeah.
0: And then they might come to fruition.
1: Exactly.
0: You know, later on.
1: Yeah. And often they don't work. I mean, sometimes the odd thought was just that, and it doesn't develop any further than that. But
0: were you critical of any of them? Did you think, I don't know why they published that when you read it and left it out?
1: Some didn't make it into the into the book. Yeah, when I was putting it together, I took 5 or 6 out, and I thought, no, they aren't worth preserving. these ones. Again, a good question. I used to find when I was teaching creative writing that the people who wrote badly weren't critical of their own work.
0: Mm.
1: You know, that was the biggest problem, really. They think because they wrote it, therefore it must be good.
0: Good, yeah.
1: And that is usually the case with poor writers, you know.
0: Yeah.
1: Because I took the trouble to put this down, therefore it's got to be good. But
0: with your songs, you know the words. If you perform these, would you read them from a book? Is it a different physicality?
1: Yeah, it is. I think it's very different. You go and see really classy performers, poets, say, I don't know, you go and see Emma Purser.
0: Yeah.
1: Fantastic writer, great poet. And a whole troupe, I think it's called
0: Steve Pottinger and Dave Pitt,
1: those two as well.
0: Yeah.
1: They're really good. They played recently.
0: Well, of course, they were the first that we put on at the Rascal, and they were everybody was just wowed.
1: But it's a different thing. I've never done that. I've always been more writerly, I think. So although I do perform the poems in the fact that I read them aloud, I don't memorise them. Even if it is a poem I've read a lot and I do memorise it, I still have the book with me. It seems to make the statement that, you know, I'm this kind of poet, not that kind of poet. And there's nothing wrong with that kind of poet.
0: No.
1: I think Emma and Steve and those people are fantastic, and I really enjoy seeing them. But it's not what I do.
0: No. Shall we have another poem?
1: Yeah, sure.
0: Yeah.
1: Something that used to... I'll tell you one. Is I just come across this one. It's called Black Country Fibber. And it's about how I shouldn't say we, because not so much you, but my accent, although it's still there, I think anybody'd know I'm from the Black Country, has modified over the years.
0: If you're away from the reef, they'd get it as soon as you...
1: And I was born on the Saltwells Estate, just across the other side of the woods from where we are now in the Merry Hill Centre. So it was very Black Country, and just literally half a mile away from the centre of the chain-making industry. So I was very Black Country in those days. But this is about kind of letting that accent go a little bit.
0: Mm.
1: Black Country Fibber. I woke up and the words dey catch me tongue. It wore like I'd lost them and was breveting for them. From the black country words wore hiding like rots from a pellet gun or yo' mother from the rent mon. They'd sunk under like the Bosch in Bosch boil pool, the cinder in cinder bonk. They was exhausted like that dead seam of black gold they keep in the museum. Like the black of the day and the red of the night, they just day work no more.
0: I just think it sums everything up completely. Is your background and your upbringing, subconsciously, does it influence both types of songwriting?
1: I think it does, yeah. Yeah, you can't escape where you are. In fact, I got a song called Black Country Town, and the ending of that says, your hometown will never leave you wherever you go. Mm. You'll always be there. You can't escape your upbringing, for good or ill. Mm. It's there within you all the time. And I tell you this about the Black Country Fibber poem that I've just read. I remember distinctly deciding to tidy up my accent because I became obsessed with cycling at about the age of 11, 12. So I joined Stourbridge Cycling Club. And as we all know, Stourbridge is posh.
0: Mm.
1: So I'd go out with Stourbridge Cycling Club, and I was 12 years old, riding up over the Clee Hills, and we rode up into the mist. It was one of those days where it was misty on the top. And I turned to the fella next to me and said, well, there's loads of cars in that grass in the grass over there, and yeah, of course you're near one now. And he just looked at me and he said, oh, I'm sorry, Stephen. He said, I just didn't understand
0: anything
1: you
0: said.
1: You just said. And I thought, because this was the first time I'd broken out of the estate.
0: Yeah.
1: You know, because I was cycling. And I thought, well, you know, if I'm going to want anybody to understand me who doesn't live in my street,
0: it's got to be tempered.
1: Perhaps I better clean up my accent a little bit.
0: Yeah.
1: And so that's where it started, I suppose.
0: I know bikes crop up quite a bit
1: do,
0: in there.
1: Yeah,
0: so do us, before we play the next song, do us a bike poem then.
1: Yeah.
0: Or a cycle poem.
1: We'll have a go at a bike poem. If we can find it. Which we will, I promise you. So you sprung this on me, Billy.
0: Yeah, this shows it's live. It's live.
1: Hang on, here we go. Blindfold cyclist. Actually, I won't read that one. I'll read this one.
0: Yeah.
1: This is called A Conversation with the Col du Jour. And as a result of kind of joining cycling clubs and then getting to know various cycling buddies, this was in later life now. I wasn't 12 anymore. I was in my 60s and living in Stourbridge. But a group of us used to go out to the Pyrenees.
0: Oh, well.
1: Because that fella I knew, Jeff Hill, if you're listening, married a French lady, woman, and she obviously knew that area very well, and they had a little place there. So we'd go out there, and I read a thing by Ernest Hemingway that this poem starts with a quote called, "It's by riding a bicycle that you learn the contours of a country best."
0: Oh, wow.
1: This is Ernest Hemingway, because you really feel the hills on a bicycle and you really enjoy the downhills on a bicycle. So I suppose that's what he's talking about. And it's more noticeable somehow on that form of transport than it is walking.
0: Mm.
1: Walking seems more doable. So round the back of the house of this place in the Pyrenees with this a huge hill called the Col du Jour. Often the hills in the Pyrenees, there's some tumps around the Black Country that are steeper, but they don't go on for 15 miles.
0: No, no. Yeah.
1: And so that's the big difference between the Pyrenees or the Alps and the hills around here. I mean, you go up into Blackheath and you'll find a 1 in 10 or the hill up the side of Netherton Razor is a good 1 in 6, isn't it, or something. So they're pretty steep around here.
0: Yeah, but a couple of hundred yards.
1: They'll go for 12 miles or 15 miles. So, a conversation with a Col d'Azur. I'm learning your contours all right as I grind upward too hard, too soon, through a village that must be bolted to this mountain in the Midi Pyrenees. In first gear and out of the saddle, the young and elderly can surely only traverse you, their legs too frail to hold back speed. On a descent to visit those too weak to make the climb up to meet them, if it wasn't post-lunch nap time, I would see these inhabitants zigzagging across and back, taking tiny steps. I should have checked your profile more thoroughly, I say, to the high stone wall, radiating heat as it holds back your slopes from one more hairpin bend. Surely you must ease a little soon, I ask. I point up ahead before you turn left into the unknown. Now it's a long hour since I finished my coffee in ASAT. I feel a little like we're beginning to get along. And because you allowed a swift breeze across the bridge where I turned left into the forest and even freewheeled for 300 metres, you, I think, are becoming to know me. The tyres of my carbon race bike here, you say, have a couple of minutes, go easy a while. I sit up, no hands, like a kid again, whooping into the bright green light, playing hide and seek between the pines, my bike humming a happy tune, but this cannot go on. You have a job to do, and there you go, swooping upward again, lungs straight and steep. Down on my right, a quick stream giggles, and then the wind rush stills on your incline, and it's all now you and me. My effort and your endless slope compress time and motion. My two-chord breath, your soft hum and slow vibration.

0: Songs and Stories on Black Country Extra with Steve Clark, and music by the Clarkson Co, which is great as well. Is it different, or the music scene very different from the spoken word scene? Have you discovered that in terms of, I don't know, audiences, the perception of what, you know, what they've come for?
1: Yeah, in some ways, I suppose the spoken word scene was the precursor of the all-encompassing open mic these days.
0: Yeah.
1: I mean, when I was younger, open mics didn't exist. But poetry

0: evenings did in the back rooms of pubs. Mm. And they worked the same way as an open mic. You turn up, read a couple of poems, sit down and listen to the other people who've turned up reading their poems, which is how open mics work now, isn't it? People turn up, play two songs.
1: I suppose really in our day, there wouldn't be open mics, there'd be a definite folk scene, wouldn't there? Mm. It wouldn't be open to any other kind of music.
0: Right. Yeah,
1: and there are those still available, very few.
0: Yeah. COVID, when I talk to folk club organisers, they say that they still haven't recovered from COVID.
1: It's
0: because it's sad but true, and not exclusively true, but a lot of older people visit folk clubs.
1: Mm.
0: I mean, quite often, my wife, who's 62, is the youngest person in the room.
1: Mm.
0: There are a lot of cracking young people who work in the folk genre or alt folk genre. But folk clubs do tend to be attended by older people, I suppose, now. But spoken word is creeping in to the open mic area as well, and also into the folk scene.
1: Yeah.
0: You get spoken word often in folk clubs these days, and if you go to a predominantly music evening, you'll inevitably get a poet turn up and read a couple of poems or perform or declaim a couple of poems in between music acts.
1: Yeah.
0: So I think the crossover is coming to fruition now.
1: Yeah, and your point about the folk clubs, John Richards said, because John Richards comes in once, twice a year, and he said there's definitely a new folk scene with the younger ones who don't tend to want to mix with the older focusing.
0: Right.
1: The odd one does, but generally, you know, they've got their own little niche, you know, and it's almost like that's the new wave of folk coming up.
0: Yeah.
1: You know.
0: Well, John would know. I mean, he's been on the scene way longer than I have and had songs recorded by a very notable folk artist.
1: Yeah, yeah. Not Paul McCartney, though.
0: Not Paul McCartney. No, I'll beat him to that.
1: Yeah, you'll beat him to that.
0: I'll beat John Richardson. Sue plays the English concertina, and we were talking to the fellow who, there's not many people who sell English concertinas, and there's a fella called I can't remember his name, but anyway, he lives up Macclesfield way.
1: Mm.
0: And we were up there, and he was saying he's selling a lot of concertinas, which is a traditional folk instrument, to young people these days.
1: Really?
0: Especially in Ireland, he says there's a big market in Ireland for teenagers are buying them.
1: Fascinating.
0: That was news to me.
1: Mm.
0: Encouraging news as well.
1: Yeah.
0: And there are some, I won't try and name names because I'm so old these days I can't bring names to mind when I want to, but there are a lot of young performers on the folk scene and performing in very interesting and new ways.
1: Mm.
0: Yeah. Often using electric instruments as well these days.
1: Yeah. Shall we have another poem?
0: Yeah, sure. So we were talking about old school days in the song you've heard that I wrote a while back. This poem's called Horses in the Street, which is a black country thing, I think.
1: Yeah,
0: most
1: definitely.
0: When I was a kid, you'd often see
1: horses
0: in the street. I was talking to a musician and writer I know called Ben Wildsmith, and he said he was once standing outside the doors of Russell's Hall Hospital, and about 8 horses drifted through the car park. I would have paid money to see that.
1: I can remember, I mean, you know, I used to play with Loz, and Loz was head of Parks and Cemeteries at the time, and they used to take the newbies. He'd say, I'm just going to take you to this road in Tipton. What are we going for? Well, we'll just sit here. So they sat there, and of course, they just come out of the front room, and he went, have I just seen... He says, wait for the rest to come out now.
0: That's right. I was once driving through Pensnet Estate and I saw a young woman, girl. She was probably 12 years old, in full school uniform, riding a horse, but bareback.
1: Going to get the bus? No.
0: I got my horse.
1: That's it. Fantastic.
0: So this is called Horses in the Street. Did win a prize, actually, in... I forget where, Shropshire, some kind of Belmont Prize for young people.
1: Yeah.
0: So it's Horses in the Street, but obviously it dates back to those experiences I had when I was a kid on the Sortles estate. I'd never really seen horses before until I looked from my bedroom one morning and there were five galloping up our street. I think I noticed more because they stuck out amongst the parked cars and neat gardens. They appeared wilder, more real now they were freed of reins and fences and in charge of the power muscled up in their own bodies. The noise of their hooves on the tarmac, a terrible clatter, made me pull back my curtains and see them, real horses, strung and proud of the very own nature. Nothing like watching them on television. These horses had burst out of the box, were on the run, let loose and causing danger. I could taste their excitement in the air, and just for a moment it seemed I could even feel what they dreamed, that no one would catch them ever.
1: Yay! Absolutely brilliant. Absolutely brilliant. Now you've got the book out. Is that it? It's done, dusted, or because you've got so much energy to put into the Clarkson Co. Or is there do you envisage library tours and stuff like that?
0: Well, I'm glad you've asked that question because we're mixing it up a bit now. I did before the book, occasionally I'd read a poem that was applicable to the song that we were doing along the same lines. And we're doing a bit more of that. And we'll be at the Buxton Fringe Festival in the summer.
1: Yeah.
0: Doing a show called, it'll probably be called Pangolins Poetry and Song. And we're doing a couple of gigs in a bookshop up there. And I've got ideas to do more and that, and hopefully libraries and that kind of thing. So we're looking at libraries in, obviously, Dudley Sandwell and that sort of thing. Try and bring our little show there. And we're gonna read a poem, play a song, read a poem, play a song, that kind of idea. And hopefully put a little collection bucket out so that we can collect some money to save a pangolin or two.
1: Certainly, I know the Sandwell Libraries are really, really supportive. We're doing Thimble Mill quite soon, Blackheath, and they have great crowds.
0: Thimble Mill, they do some excellent stuff there, don't they? And they put on some really quite noted Americana acts these days. We've played it with the band.
1: Yeah.
0: We supported a fella from New Zealand called Matt John Gow, who was something else.
1: Great.
0: And I know that they've had in the past Otis Gibbs, who's an Americana artist, American, and I think he's playing again soon as well.
1: We've probably got time one more, if you want to pluck one out.
0: One more poem?
1: Yep.
0: Okay.
1: And we'll go out with Save the Pangolin, which is the title of the new album that will this year, end of this year?
0: Yeah, it is. Save the Pangolin and Other Love Stories, I think.
1: Yeah.
0: And it'll be out soon. We're just finishing it off now.
1: Fantastic.
0: Finishing the mixing process, so that'll be coming soon. This poem's called Swimming to Work. I said earlier that people often ask you about where do you get your ideas from, your poems from. And we talked about how people often have weird ideas. And this was a weird idea. My daughter used to work at the glass house, but she lived in Stourbridge, so she'd walk along the canal to work. And it was a really sunny day one day, and the canal was sparkling and clear. And I think she said something, it would have been great to jump in and swim
1: to work.
0: So this is a poem called Swimming to Work, which
1: great.
0: I took from that notion. Coming across the notion that around here we have more miles of canal than Venice may have placed me of a mind to swim to work. A wetsuit and a dry bag took care of the practicalities at first, but what a difference a mask and a snorkel made. On dipping under, my breath became my mantra, the soft engine of my flippered feet, pulsing me over the topsy-turvy land of flicking fish and waving flora. And this morning, a frog, suspended upright like a little person in top hat and tails. His silver-tipped cane paused mid-twirl as he watched me breaststroke by.
1: Steve, if anybody wants to find anything about the Clarks or you and the book, what's the best way of doing it?
0: Facebook. We've got the Facebook page, The Clarks & Co. Please look us up on that. And we have stuff on YouTube as well, again, under that banner, The Clarks & Co. Yeah. So please type in to your social media and YouTube, The Clarks & Co., and you'll find a fair bit about us and a fair few videoed performances as well.
1: Great. And I have emailed and had confirmation off your lovely lady that you're going to play the Stourbridge Festival on the Duke stage in July. Right. So when you get back, that's another date you can put on. Which just comes up, I think, July, Sunday the 5th of July will be the Stourbridge Festival. And the radio stage will be outside the Duke as normal with, I think it's from about 11 till 5 o'clock. And the Clarks will be getting a set. We've just got to sort out the running order. So we're going to go out with a track. It's called Save the Pangolin. And as I say, this will be the title track of the new album. And are you all your co's playing on this one, all of you?
0: No, this album is just done with Sue and myself.
1: Right.
0: And I record my parts are recorded live. So I play guitar and sing live in the studio. I mean, sometimes we have to do the problem with doing that is if you make a mistake right at the end, you have to do it again.
1: Do it again.
0: But generally speaking, we get it between one and five takes, because I really did want it to have that live
1: feel.
0: Sue puts the concertina and backing vocals on afterwards.
1: Brilliant. Well, as soon as it's out, we'll have to get you both back in, play a bit of live music and all of the tracks from the album. This has been Songs and Stories. I'm Black Country Extra with Steve Clark and the Clarks & Co.

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1: From the Sky News Centre at 6, the Prime Minister's accused Elon Musk of trying to whip up division over the murder of Henry Novak in Southampton. The billionaire's posted multiple criticisms of officers on X after they handcuffed the teenager when his killer lied about being racially abused. Keir Starmer's meeting the 18-year-old's family in Downing Street hours after they saw Conservative leader Kemi Badenoch. She wants party leaders to work together on solutions.
2: The only people who should gain now are young people across our country whose safety we're all concerned about, trust in the police being improved and the family getting closure and a meaningful outcome after the loss of Henry's life.
1: It's been revealed Britain's only female Royal Navy commando was killed in yesterday's military helicopter crash in Devon. Lieutenant Lily Mae Fisher died along with Lieutenant Commander Chris Gayson and Petty Officer Owen Green when the Merlin MK4 came down on a training exercise. A driver who mowed down and killed a boy who was walking along a pavement has been jailed for at least 30 years. Zulkarnain Ahmed hit Abdullah Yasser Abdullah Taleb as he sped down a street in Sheffield. The 21-year-old was found guilty of murder. Here's our correspondent, Molly Malone.
3: It was exactly a year ago today that he was hit by an Audi A3 when his murderer was driving down the wrong side of a busy road. Abdullah was the unintended victim. He had been targeting people on bikes as some kind of revenge attack.
1: A member of the University of Surrey's Guildford campus team has been shot with a crossbow. A 21-year-old former student's been arrested. The first ovarian cancer treatment in two decades has been approved for NHS use. The breakthrough drug's said to be kinder on the body. And England's cricketers have taken early wickets after being bowled out for 140 on day one of the first test against New Zealand. The tourists are on 8 for 3 at Lord's. That's the latest. I'm Cam Hall.

0: question. What show on Black Country Extra is dedicated to music that is unique, without frontiers, not bothered by fashion, media, fame, or pandering to anything, and features local quality talent? Answer, easy, Outside the Box. 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
1: Hello there and good evening, everyone. And this is indeed Dave Nock. And my guest this evening is Gary Corbett. And the show is going to be totally dedicated to Miles Davis. Miles Davis, would he have lived, would have been 100 years old on the 26th of May, which has just gone. And so we thought it'd be a good idea to dedicate the entire kind of 2 hours to the music of Miles Davis. So that's what you're going to be hearing. And we're going to try and cover a large spectrum of his work, particularly the kind of, I suppose, the era of Miles's music that Gary and I, well, I can only speak for myself, really, like the best. He's kind of the 70s, which is where I tuned in, and also where Gary tuned in as well at the end of the 60s. If you want to write in to the show and suggest anything for future shows or ask me anything or comment on anything, then please do. The email address is bcxotb@gmail.com. That's bcxotb@gmail.com. So, good evening, Gary. You all right?
2: Hello, David. Very nice to see you.
1: It is. Now, we've been doing this, talking about Miles Davis, for 50 years now, I think. Something like that.
2: Oh, is that all?
1: That's all, yeah. Yeah. I think, you know, since about 1976, 1977. And every time we used to go out drinking in pubs or come around your house or you come around my house, we'd end up playing and talking about Miles Davis. And I remember the first Miles Davis track I heard, or album I heard, was In a Silent Way, which we're not going to play first, but we'll play that a little bit later on. And I got to know Miles's name by a Herbie Hancock album I bought, which was called VSOP. And in it, Herbie was raving on about this guy that's the influence behind everything he did on this album. I think the album was released in about 75. And the album itself covered all kind of Miles's kind of periods up until that point in the mid-70s. And I thought, who is this chap? And I mentioned it to Miles Davis. So I mentioned it to a guy at work, and he bought a Miles Davis album called In a Silent Way. And, that must have been 1977. That's when I started work here. And, life hasn't been the same since, really. How about you? I know you've explained this before on another show, but it might be worth just saying it again.
2: Well, if I can remember the story that I thought.
1: You can change it a bit.
2: No, not at all. Because it's ingrained into my brain.
1: Yeah.
2: In a Silent Way is a great place to start, incidentally, of that period, I think. It goes back to when I was at college in Wensbury, and I used to walk into Wensbury each day to the chip shop. And there was a record shop around the corner, and I used to browse in there. And I was drawn to this one album, and it was Bitches Brew. And what drew me was the cover artwork, the Matty Klavine artwork. And I used to go in to visit the album for a little while and look at the sleeve and read the names of the musicians. And I think I must have heard of Miles Davis' name because of my, as I'd mentioned to you earlier, my book. But I'd never heard a note of his music to my knowledge, and I'd never heard a note of Bitches Brew. Yeah. And I bought it purely on the strength of the record cover and didn't stop playing it for months thereafter.
1: Yeah. And again, life wasn't the same, was
2: never,
1: it?
2: Never, and I'm still playing that album now and again.
1: Yeah. So we'll listen to a couple of... We're not going to play a track off Bitches Brew,
2: no.
1: But the first thing we're going to play is a bit of a medley that I've put together covering kind of four periods of his work, from his work with Charlie Parker to his 50s work, and then to his 70s work, and then his 80s. So we're going to hear Coco by the Charlie Parker Band, or Quintet, or Quartet, or whatever it was. Milestones by the Miles's 50s quintet, except it's augmented with Cannonball Adderley, so there's six of them. Gemini Double Image from the Live Evil album, and a section of Tutu from the Tutu album, which came out in 1986. So we'll listen to that first, and then we'll have a chat about it later. Enjoy.

0: And there you go, the many facets of Miles Davis, or at least four of them. On the Gemini, on that real distorted rock track, which was the third one, that was Gemini Double Image from the album Live Evil. That's John McLaughlin on guitar there in 1971, with Dave Holland on bass, Gary Bartz on sax, Keith Jarrett on keyboards, and Jack DeJohnette on drums. Cracking band. The 2-2 track, the last one, is most of it was kind of recorded and performed by Marcus Miller and George Duke, and with Miles just putting the trumpet on later. So, but that was a nice little, you know, introduction to his kind of music over the years. The next track we're going to play is called Great Expectations, which we'll play in a few minutes, and this was recorded during the Bitches Brew period. It was recorded about 3 months after the Bitches Brew was released, and it's in that same vein. It's got it's got some Indian instruments on it. It's supplemented by Indian instruments, and it was a great creative period for Miles. You know, he'd just gone electric, and the world was buzzing. Everything was changing. Jazz rock was coming. Jazz fusion was coming. Nobody'd ever heard it before. It was exciting to be there. Yeah, well, that's how I felt. I wasn't around at the time, but Gary was. He's slightly older than me, he would have remembered that.
1: Well, young man.
0: Yeah.
1: If we could just go back to that medley
0: tracks,
1: just think, you know, I think the first track, the Parker track, was recorded in 1944.
0: Yeah, something like that, yeah.
1: So
0: yeah.
1: Miles would have been, no, 46, so Miles would have been 20 at that point. And he's, you know, he's gone to Berklee College. He's dropped out of Berklee College because he wants to get together with Parker. He gets together with Parker. He gets into fantastic music, but lots of trouble, drugs mainly.
0: Yeah.
1: But then you look at the trajectory from, I hate to use the word journey, but that journey, I will use it, from 46 with Parker to 2-2.
0: Yeah.
1: And what happened in between. Yeah. It's hard to believe, other than the fact that that trumpet is always signature Miles sound, it's incredible that one musician makes that journey. And that he lived long enough to make that journey and to travel further when a lot of his contemporaries didn't make that journey.
0: That's right.
1: Couldn't make that journey.
0: He constantly changed, didn't he? He's like shedding skin every every 7 years or something, you know. shed a
1: but
0: skin.
1: That's what kept him going. He had to keep swimming in that water.
0: Yeah.
1: You know.
0: Yeah.
1: I think, and you know, he gets likened to Picasso in terms of, and you can see why.
0: Yeah.
1: You know.
0: Yeah. You certainly can.
1: Yeah. And then we hit the electric period, which you're just about to play.
0: Now, the thing about this track that makes it kind of, it's got a nice pulse to it, and for musicians out there, it's because it's in 7/4 time with one bar of 4/4, one bar of 3/4, which kind of propels it and gives it a real hypnotic effect. On the track, on the album, it lasts about 15 minutes, but this is just like a little 4 or 5 minute glimpse at it. So this is Great Expectations from the album Big Fun.

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1: Absolutely brilliant. That's Great Expectations from the album Big Fun. The personnel on that is a list of jazz rock musicians that became, most of them became major stars as the 70s drew on. There was John McLaughlin, of course, on guitar, Benny Maupin on sax, Steve Grossman on sax, Herbie Hancock on piano, Chick Corea on piano, Billy Cobham on drums, Ayerto Moreira, if that's how you pronounce it, on percussion. And there's two bass players, Ron Carter on acoustic bass and Harvey Brooks on electric bass. And who have I missed? Khalil Balakrishna and Bihara Sharma playing the Indian instruments. Anyway, so that's how it used to be done in the early 70s. It was exciting time. The next track we're going to play is from the album that came out before Bitches Brew, which is In a Silent Way, and we're just going to play the In a Silent Way piece, which was actually written by Joe Zawinul, who later formed Weather Report, of course, with Wayne Shorter, who's also on that. As I say, there's some serious name dropping here in the jazz world. Anyway, anything more you want to say, Gary, about that period of time?
2: Well, the Big Fun album was made up of what you could arguably call outtakes from other albums, because at that point Miles is not playing live when that album was released, because he's gone off the road for about 5 years to recuperate and ill health and so on. Also, it's worth knowing that what we just heard was, as you said, an excerpt from it, effectively, wasn't it, from that long track?
1: Yeah.
2: And I love the way, at that point, Miles is doing a lot of work that very slowly unfolds.
1: Mm. Yeah.
2: You know, it starts meditatively and develops. And probably what you played is about as excited as it gets, but that is its beauty.
1: It is,
2: in a sense, you know.
1: It's quite ambient in a way, isn't it?
2: Absolutely, I think this is true.
1: And it also drifts in, Great Expectations drifts into the Zawinul composition Orange Lady, which was on the first Weather Report album. Which again is a bit of a drifting kind of soundscape.
2: The first couple of Weather Report albums are spacey, aren't they? And I love that period. Well, I love all periods of Weather Report, but that period was something sonically different from anything else we'd heard at that time.
1: It was, And with Miroslav Vitas was on bass, wasn't he?
2: Yes, who was one of the founders of Weather Report.
1: Yes, he was, So,
2: and still around.
1: Yeah, still around, So the next piece we're going to hear is In a Silent Way. And again, this is a similar kind of personnel, really, but it has Joe Zawinul, as I said, and Wayne Shorter on sax. And the track, In a Silent Way, is written by Joe Zawinul. Apparently he based it on Silent Night, didn't he?
2: I don't know. Never heard that.
1: Yeah, because it's got that kind of...
2: I can see that now. Maybe we should do a mashup of those two.
1: So it's like a very ambient, floaty, dreamlike take on in a silent way.
2: Yeah.
1: Or at least Joe Zawinul's feeling of hearing it when he was a young lad in Austria. He's with the Austrian.
2: He is, he was. Yeah. And the solo, he put out a solo album just called Zawinul.
1: Yeah.
2: Which features a version of In a Silent Way that's not radically different, but is noticeably different the version that you're about to play.
1: And
2: it's a fabulous album.
1: It is. Miles really simplified the harmonic structure down and just created basically a drone, and all the musicians. Well, just listen to this if you've never heard it before. It's just absolutely gorgeous.

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1: And this is Outside the Box with David Nock and my guest to talk about Miles Davis, Gary Corbett, because we've been doing that for the last 50 years. that was In a Silent Way from the album In a Silent Way. Now we're going to move back about 15, 16, 17 years now, back to the 50s. And in the 50s, Miles had, at that time, what was known as his first great quintet. And, of course, most of the time, jazz musicians played standards then. There was a few jazz musicians that wrote tunes, well, quite a lot, and Miles did as well. But this, the one we're going to play is a gorgeous standard called Stella by Starlight, which really shows Miles' lyrical quality to his trumpet playing, which is absolutely gorgeous. And what would you like to say about that marvellous period, Gary?
2: Well, it was a marvellous period, wasn't it?
1: It was.
2: It was one of many marvellous periods. But we're leading up to Kind of Blue, which I'm sure everybody listening to this knows Kind of Blue. Mm. And it, cliche aside, it remains possibly my favourite album of all time. Mm. And I think that, you know, the band were working very well together. The other thing that struck me just sitting here thinking about this is he had periods when the personnel of the band, whatever band he was with, working with at that particular time, didn't change. Mm. And you possibly don't get that so much with jazz, do you?
1: No.
2: You know, people are changing.
1: Yeah.
2: They're playing gigs all over. I'm sure these people were anyway, but they were there for Miles at that time. Also, he's playing a standard. And even towards the end, he never stopped playing standards, but he was playing modern standards. He was playing, Michael Jackson tunes and things.
1: Cyndi Lauper?
2: Cyndi Lauper, after time.
1: Yeah.
2: Fabulous version.
1: Yeah, great. I mean, that, of course, that quintet had John Coltrane in it as well.
2: The great
1: John Coltrane.
2: Yeah.
1: Absolutely killer. And a marvellous amount of albums that were released in the 50s, both studio and live by the quartet. I mean, it wasn't always John Coltrane. Sometimes it was Cannonball Adderley, wasn't it, I think? Sonny Rollins earlier on as well.
2: He made two albums for Blue Note with Sonny Rollins, I'm sure, on saxophone. Mm. Also, the as his prestige contract was coming to an end, there's the famous story where over a period of a couple of days, that quintet recorded four albums worth of music.
1: Oh, the working, relaxing, steaming, cooking.
2: Yeah, working, relaxing, cooking, steaming.
1: Yeah.
2: Just to fulfil the contract so that he could then go on to make his first album for CBS.
1: Right,
2: Or Columbia, I think, as it was in America.
1: Yeah.
2: Which I'm pretty sure was Milestones, although I might be wrong.
1: Possibly. Right. Okay, great. Well, let's listen to it then, shall we? So this is a real great tune, a great standard at the time, very popular, and it's called, I don't know who wrote it. Do you know who wrote Stella?
2: I'm ignorant without my reference book.
1: Yeah.
2: Sorry.
1: Yeah, we need the Google man. We haven't got time for him at the moment. So
2: it's his day off,
1: thank
2: God.
1: Yeah, so this is Stella by Starlight. It's from an album called Miles 1958, I believe. So here we go.

0: The beautiful Stella by Starlight. Now we really are going to collide worlds. That was Miles in the 50s, and now we're going to move up to Pangaea in the mid-70s. This is the last album that Miles released before he went into retirement in 1975. And I remember buying it. I didn't buy it in 75. I couldn't afford any albums then, but I did about 2 years later. And I actually bought it from Gary Corbett's shop. He used to be the manager of Threshold Records, and he gave me a 20% discount, which meant a lot to me then. You know, when you're only earning like 24 quid a week, it's... as an apprentice railway man, which is what I was, to have a 20% discount on a Japanese, and it's double as well, meant a lot to me. Now, this album particularly means a lot to me because, I don't know, it just hit me at the right time. I was just getting in playing guitar myself. And the section I'm going to play is a blistering guitar solo by a man called Pete Cozy, who unfortunately is not with us anymore. And it's a great band. You know, this band has been playing live for about 3 or 4 years by now, or at least three. It had Sonny Fortune on sax, Michael Henderson on bass, Al Foster on drums, Reggie Lucas on rhythm guitar, Pete Cozy on a percussion and lead guitar, and James Matoum on percussion, and Miles, of course. And it was recorded in Japan, as there's like a twin album with it called... what's it called? Agata. And there was a few albums that are recorded in the US as well, like Black Beauty and at the Fillmore with the same type of band. Anyway, these were great days, weren't they?
1: Well, they were, yeah. And I, leading up to this program, I played that, the side with Gondwara on it.
0: Yeah.
1: For the first time in a while, I have to confess. Mm-hmm. And what struck me was, in my head, it was... a pretty wild thing, but in reality, it's got quite a... It's a long track. It's
0: 40 minutes or
1: 40
0: something.
1: Minutes or thereabouts.
0: Yeah, yeah.
1: A whole side of an album, and it develops very slowly, and it's got some beautiful Sonny Fortune flute playing on it.
0: It does,
1: and
0: yeah.
1: It drifts in, and then Pete Cozy hits the guitar, you know?
0: No. Blasts in with it, doesn't
1: but
0: it?
1: But it just made me
0: great.
1: Think...
0: Yeah.
1: To do that live, you know?
0: Yeah.
1: And how much as a musician, you know, how much of that was planned out? There must have been like marker points along the road.
0: I should imagine, yeah. Yeah.
1: And then pretty much people could chip in what they wanted to chip in.
0: Yeah. I mean, I don't really know what Miles's composition technique was or how he conducted the band, really. It's all a bit of a mystery to everybody,
1: well, yeah.
0: I think.
1: That's because he's Miles.
0: yeah. But I just know that this album influenced me so much. I formed a band with a couple of guys from West Brom in 1978 or 79.
1: Yeah, I remember that band. And that
0: band was called Pangaea. We actually named the band off this album. It was fantastic, with a guy called Patrick Lane on bass, who again unfortunately is not with us anymore, and a drummer called Glenn Mills, absolutely brilliant drummer.
1: He was amazing, wasn't he?
0: He was, he probably still is. I've lost Glenn, if you're out there listening to this, please contact me.
1: Yeah.
0: I haven't seen you for about like 40 years.
1: the Billy Cobham of West Bromwich.
0: He certainly
1: I mean,
0: absolutely great. We had a great time. And as I say, this album Pangaea was a massive influence on all of us, really. And so the bit we're going to hear is Pete Cozy's guitar solo. So Miles isn't actually on this, but this is just a personal thing. I just need to get this out on the radio. I can't imagine this has ever been played before, apart from specific stations in the...

0: Maybe.
1: And I think it points out how great an assembler of musicians and a band leader Miles was.
0: So this is just a couple of half a minute lead up to Pete Cozzi's solo, and then it's Pete Cozzi's solo. Just listen to this.
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0: There we go. Pete Coase's guitar solo from the track Gondwana from the album Pangaea. That don't get played very often.
1: Could be a first.
0: Yeah. So we're going to collide worlds again. Now we're going to go back 15 years to about 1960 for the next track that we're going to play, at least anyway. And right about that time in the late 50s and early 60s, Miles started working with a conductor, arranger, composer called Gil Evans, and made quite a few albums with him. Most famously is Sketches of Spain, which is a track that we're going to play a track called Saita from it. We're not going to play Sketches of Spain, but we play this track called Saita. So let's just have a chat about that period. And
1: A rich period.
0: It certainly was, wasn't it?
1: I just think all of those albums are superb.
0: Yeah.
1: And it's largely down to the combination of Gil Evans' abilities as a musician, an arranger, and also Miles as a soloist, because I think his playing on these albums is very strong.
0: It is, isn't it?
1: And lyrical and beautiful, and Sketches of Spain, considering the period it was recorded, is just remarkably, just the quality of the recording everything about it, really.
0: Yeah.
1: And I think the track you're going to play, I remember the story on the album cover, I don't know whether you remember this, is that it's about, the track describes a religious, the carrying of a religious statue the streets.
0: No, I don't remember now.
1: Yeah.
0: No.
1: And so you hear, the band comes from the distance, so you hear the approach of the people carrying the religious statue, which is carried to a below a balcony in a narrow street or in a square, and then it's serenaded, the statue, and Miles is doing the serenading with the horn, and then the people carrying the statue at the end of the track process out of the scene, so to speak.
0: And
1: so it's a very cinematic piece of music in that respect, really.
0: Hence the marching band.
1: It's got a real kind of and also Miles' entry when he first plays it's got that sort of Spanish mournful, almost the flamenco singer aspect to it as
0: it
1: well.
0: There's a very gospel feel to it.
1: Well, yes,
0: So saying it was come from some kind of religious kind of ceremony kind
1: absolutely,
0: of thing.
1: Absolutely, yes.
0: Makes sense, and he just captures that in his playing.
1: Very definitely.
0: Particularly at the beginning when he's, oh my God, it's just because it's basically just him, isn't it?
1: Well, it is. You know,
0: almost just him.
1: It's kind of like the band is kind of suspended in air, isn't he? Hits those notes, and it's just something special, I think.
0: Yeah. And of course, the other things he made with the other classic he made with Gil Evans was Porgy and Bess, wasn't it?
1: Well, yeah, absolutely superb album.
0: I mean, Gil Evans's arrangements and everything.
1: Well, it's one of those things one of those pieces that, in effect, has been done so many times. You'd think it would be a cliche.
0: Yeah.
1: How many of those other versions were sparked by people hearing the Gil Evans version, I don't know.
0: No.
1: And also, don't forget Miles Ahead as well, which was the first of their collaborations in terms of a larger ensemble. All of it superb music.
0: It's an amazing creative output, isn't
1: absolutely.
0: It? When you look at his oeuvre, if that's the right word, over his years of recording from the 40s till 91, really.
1: Yeah.
0: Well,
1: it's constant change, isn't
0: it? It is, and it's just a massive output.
1: With periods, you know, like back to Picasso, the blue period, the abstract period, the cubist period, whatever. It was a similar trajectory in that sense.
0: Quite,
1: And also, it struck me that the number of things that we've played so far, how many of those musicians we've seen play live including Gil Evans, which was a fabulous gig at Town Hall in Birmingham. I can't remember the year, 78 maybe?
0: I didn't see Gil Evans at the Town Hall. I saw him at that little theatre behind New Street Station.
1: Oh, right, okay. I must have been on holiday and missed that gig.
0: But anyway, we'll have to play this. Here's Saita.

0: live from the Black Country, online, on your mobile.
1: From the Sky News Centre at 7, the Prime Minister says he's committed to giving murdered student Henry Novak a legacy that goes beyond the awful tragedy. He says he's been profoundly humbled to meet the teenager's parents at Downing Street. The 18-year-old died in police handcuffs, falsely accused of racist abuse by his Sikh killer. Sir Keir Starmer's accused Elon Musk of trying to whip up division in the UK.
2: Just listen again to what the family are asking of us, which is to remain calm, to show the leadership that's needed here and not allow this case to be used to whip up division. It's clear there are questions to be asked and the IOPC is looking at that.
1: A driver will spend at least 30 years behind bars for mowing down and murdering a boy as he walked along a pavement. 21-year-old Zulkarnain Ahmed killed the 16-year-old in Sheffield a year ago today. A member of safety staff's in a serious condition after being shot with a crossbow at the University of Surrey in Guildford. A former student has been arrested. There's pressure on the Prime Minister's closest aide. Darren Jones sent Lord Mandelson a WhatsApp on the day he was sacked as US ambassador, saying he was sorry. The boyfriend of a law student who died after being dismissed by medics says she was failed in the final days of her life.
3: It felt like she was sort of just another name on a list rather than treating her as an individual. And Libby, because of her age and because of how she usually was just sort of treated as a time waster. And ultimately, because she didn't receive the treatment she needed, she died.
1: 20-year-old Libby Instone suffered stomach pains after returning from a trip with Theo Corbett in 2023. The North Tees and Hartlepool Health Trust says it's committed to learning from the tragedy. And England's cricketers are fighting back on day one of the first test against New Zealand. Ben Stokes' side were bowled out for 140 at Lord's, but have the tourists on 45 for 6. Ollie Robinson's taken 4 wickets on his return to international action. That's the latest. I'm Cam Hall.

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1: Hello there, and welcome back to the show. And we're talking about Miles Davis with Gary Corbett. But before that, I just want to mention a few gigs that you may be interested in. There's one tomorrow night. That's Friday the 5th of June at Sturchley Public Library. And that's called The Next Level. And that's organised by Trevor Lines and Bruce Coates. Trevor plays bass, Bruce plays sax. And they have two great guests tomorrow night, Jim Jasnock on guitar and Walt Shaw on electronics and percussion. Walt Shaw is the drummer from a group called the Orchestra of the Upper Atmosphere, if you've heard of those. It's free entry and it starts at 8 p.m. Another good gig coming up is the, I would say this, is because it's organised by pianist Steve Trowmans and myself, and that's called the Outside the Box series of events that we're doing at the Duke William in Stourbridge, and that's £5 entry, cash only. There's a theme for each month of that. The next one's on Thursday, June the 18th, and it's Electronica Night and Assorted Kind of Strangeness, and it's got Steve Trowmans on synth. Again, Walt Shaw, who I've just mentioned, he'll be playing electronics and percussion. Jay Riley on sax and synthesizer. David England on synthesizer, percussion and whistles. Russ Sargent on bass and effects. Timek Joswiak on drums, and myself on guitar and effects. And our special guest is a local young man called Christopher Long, who'll be playing keyboards and doing various strangeness on that. So the doors are 7:30 on that, and the music starts at 8 p.m. That's Thursday, June the 18th at the Duke William. So the track we heard before the news was Saita from Sketches of Spain. And now we're going to move up 10 years into the, or yeah, no, not 10 years, quite, is it 5 years? 5 years to Miles's second quintet in the '60s quintet, which was, again, an absolutely, truly, truly great creative affair with Herbie Hancock on piano, Wayne Shorter on sax, Ron Carter on bass, and the great Tony Williams on drums. Well, they were all great. what can you say about this period?
2: I can,
1: Gary,
2: just say this is possibly my favourite,
1: really,
2: period, yeah, of Miles, yeah, music. Well, that period of transition from, yeah, the second great quintet, and the like a handful of tremendous albums.
1: Yeah, yeah.
2: Beautifully realised. Mm-hmm. And then we moved gradually through into when the electronics began to arrive.
1: Yeah.
2: But I think freedom was coming, wasn't it, in terms of the music.
1: Yeah, yeah.
2: If you look at those albums and how they're beautifully created in the studio.
1: Yeah.
2: And then hear some of the live recordings of that,
1: yeah,
2: band.
1: Yeah.
2: You know, it was really going out there sometimes.
1: Yeah, it really
2: wasn't
1: was,
2: it?
1: Wasn't it? Yeah, yeah.
2: And I think, you know, you listen to, say, the Plug Nickel album, particularly, or the Plug Nickel box set as it is now.
1: Mm-hmm.
2: And there's so much freedom going on.
1: Yeah, they were really going.
2: And they were genuinely experimenting. And you,
1: yeah, yeah,
2: you know, you just somehow don't get that every day in jazz
1: no,
2: everywhere, do you?
1: No, you
2: it's
1: don't.
2: Just remarkable.
1: It is, yeah, it is. And of course, he was fresh then. The free jazz movement was just starting. Coltrane was doing his thing with his quartet, and you know, it was just incredible.
2: Yeah,
1: you know,
2: yeah.
1: People like Archie Shepp and Albert Eiler and Cecil Taylor were coming into play.
2: Yeah, and Ornette Coleman.
1: Yeah, and Ornette Coleman. Yeah.
2: Although I did read some pretty disparaging comments by Miles from about Ornette Coleman, but I think he's got a young band, and that's what leads him out there.
1: Just let him go for it, yeah. So let's hear it. And this is a track written by Wayne Shorter, I think it is anyway, written by Wayne Shorter, called Pinocchio, from the album Nefertiti.

0: Pinocchio, a lovely composition there by Wayne Shorter. In fact, I think most of the compositions off the Nefertiti album are by Wayne Shorter, aren't they? I don't know whether Miles
1: was... Well, he was contributing a hell of a lot at that time.
0: I don't know whether Miles was testing him out or what. But
1: well, to that group, yeah.
0: Yeah. So we're gonna move from the mid-60s then to 1972. And in 1972, Miles released an album called On the Corner. During this period of his life, he'd been listening to quite a lot of Jimi Hendrix, quite a lot of Sly Stone, and like early 70s R&B. And strangely enough, he'd been listening to quite a lot of Stockhausen. And so he decided to make an album that incorporated all of that. So this is Stockhausen Goes Funk, really. As a consequence, it's not commercial at all. I don't know whether he had it in his mind to actually do something commercial and make it funky, you know, so to give it a bit of street cred or not, but I don't think it worked because it's just not commercial at all. We're going to play the opening 5 minutes or so. It's kind of a big suite of music, really, but each section of it has got titles. The first section that I'm going to play is about 5 minutes, called On the Corner. And even the opening to it is just amazing. There's no kind of build-up. It's just like you've opened a door into a recording studio and they're going at it full blast. It just hits you right between the eyes, right from the beginning, and just never stops. After about 3.5 minutes in, John McLaughlin plays an absolute blistering guitar solo that, again, just kind of hits you right between the eyes. It's just full on, and there's Indian instruments going on in the background and everything. I think it was hated by the critics when it came out, wasn't it?
1: I can remember listening to one good insightful review, and it was Ian Carr on the late night jazz program on the BBC.
0: Right.
1: And everywhere I read reviews, it was like, what the hell is this? I just think it was ahead of its time, to say the least.
0: It certainly was, yeah. Yeah. And the personnel is just great. I mean, John McLaughlin on guitar, Michael Henderson on bass, Chick Corea, Herbie Hancock on keyboards, Jack DeJohnette, Billy Hart on drums, Benny Maupin on sax, and Dave Liebman on sax. And there's Indian instruments there too. So just savour this. This is about the first 5 minutes of On the Corner.

0: And there we go, with the magic of Miles Davis mixed with Sly Stone, mixed with Karlheinz Stockhausen. What a combination, eh? For On the Corner, every home should have one. What do you say, Gary?
1: I think every home should have one.
0: Yeah, definitely. Yeah.
1: I do remember the first time I heard the album and buying it, taking it home, put it on just to listen to a few minutes, and got through the first side and couldn't believe what I was hearing.
0: Yeah.
1: And also, I think it's indicative of a time when the studio becomes the other instrument in terms of how the thing is put together, you know?
0: Yeah.
1: And I think that probably started further back with In a Silent Way because there, you know, there's almost a looping of sections of In a Silent Way.
0: Yeah.
1: But this is something entirely different. It's another world.
0: It is,
1: really.
0: Isn't it? It is, yeah.
1: It's like almost like cut and paste, but it can't be. But it's, you know, fabulous music that you couldn't replicate live,
0: I don't think,
1: in the same way, you know.
0: And of course, Miles had his own George Martin, didn't he, in Tio Maserio.
1: Correct,
0: and
1: yes.
0: he had the magic kind of engineering techniques to be able to do that, to be able to hear what fit and how to splice it all together.
1: Yeah, and had been there for a hell of a long period where all these changes were taking place. So he was able to take
0: those in and realise
1: what was in Miles' head at that point, you know?
0: And develop them. Miles would say, just take that 5 hours and put it into a half hour, man.
1: I think as well, you know, from my point of view, I remember buying that album and looking at the cover and thinking, what?
0: Yeah.
1: Because it's got that Corky McCoy
0: cartoon
1: cover
0: on it,
1: you know?
0: Yeah.
1: Which I've never loved, I have to say. You know, I'm definitely more of a Bitches Brew cover or a Live Evil Man, but it certainly stood out in the record racks, you know?
0: Yeah, it certainly did. It certainly did.
1: It didn't sell hugely well, I can imagine, but it certainly created some interest.
0: And seen as a classic now.
1: Absolutely. Yeah, we had to catch up with him, didn't we?
0: We did, yeah. I think it was hated by the critics at the time. But anyway, the track we're going to play next wasn't hated by the crickets.
1: but Buddy Holly loved it.
0: Buddy Holly actually loved it, yeah. But no, the critics really like this. We're going to play Blue in Green next, which is from the album Kind of Blue, which is his classic album, isn't it, really?
1: Yeah.
0: Was it 1960?
1: Kind of Blue, 59.
0: 59, yeah. And, of course, it had the great Bill Evans on piano. It had John Coltrane on sax and Cannonball Adderley on sax. And it was Paul Chambers on bass and Philly Joe Jones.
1: Jimmy Cobb on drums.
0: Jimmy Cobb on drums. I mean, and Miles had just moved from his kind of bebop, well, not quite his bebop period, but he'd just moved from playing around changes in standards to a more modular form of playing, which is playing more in one kind of key, really. And so it gives it a more of a lyrical, tuneful, laid-back kind of feel to the entire
1: acres
0: performance.
1: Acres of mood.
0: Mood, isn't it? Well, modular means moods.
1: Yeah.
0: That's what modal means moods, you know, so it's you get all these moods, and hence the album's
1: called
0: Kind of Blue.
1: It's a work of art with only two outtakes.
0: Mm, really?
1: Yeah.
0: Gosh.
1: Mostly played one time. Mm. Fantastic.
0: So we're going to play Blue in Green, which was written by Bill Evans.

0: And welcome back to the Outside the Box show. So we just heard Blue and Green from the cracking album Kind of Blue from 1959. We're going to move up another 6 years, or 5 years, I think, to 1974, where Miles released a album called Get Up With It, and which is an amazing album from just a time-wise. Each side lasts about 30 minutes, doesn't it?
1: That's right, yeah.
0: And the first side is called He Loved Him Madly, which was Miles. Duke Ellington had just died, and so Miles wrote this piece especially for him called He Loved Him Madly, because when Duke used to finish a concert, he always used to say, "We really do love you madly." That's the way he ended his concerts. And so which is a very atmospheric piece. I remember Brian Eno described it in Melody Maker, saying it's like sitting in a railway cutting and just listening to the wind blowing down the cutting and the trees rattling and the birds singing and a distant train in the front. It's so ambient. It's incredible. Anything you'd like to say on this?
1: Only that this track, it's a shame we can't play the whole track,
0: it is, yeah.
1: which lasted a side of the original LP.
0: It lasts 32 minutes, yeah. I think.
1: And also, it struck me when I recently re-listened to it that he's heavily using the wah-wah pedal on the horn.
0: Yes,
1: but it's not the way he was using it on the corner, for example.
0: No. Yeah.
1: It's such a mournful sound, and it's almost like the mute pressed against the microphone has been replaced by the wah-wah, and Miles is in control of that wah-wah. So he gets, it's almost like a plunger mute, I guess, when you think about it, isn't it?
0: Yeah, yeah,
1: you know?
0: Yeah, it is, yeah.
1: Which does harken back to New Orleans and harkens back to Ellington's band and so on.
0: That's right, and that kind of gospel feel that's on that he uses on Saita as well.
1: Yes.
0: It really does. And add some character to it.
1: And it's another slow to unfold.
0: Oh, God, yeah, yeah.
1: Beautiful piece of music which seems to be suspended in the air, you know?
0: Absolutely suspended in space. Yeah, there's it's like many things Miles does. There's nothing quite like it before or since, is there?
1: No,
0: really?
1: No, and that's the great thing, isn't it?
0: Yeah, yeah.
1: Otherwise, you know, he would have been duplicating and replicating bebop for the rest of his days.
0: Exactly, So let's have a listen to this then. We start about 30 seconds before Miles' trumpet solo, and we're going to listen to about 4.5 minutes of it. So this is He Loved Him Madly off the album Get Up With It.

0: So there's nothing else quite like that, really. And that so that's Miles's trumpet solo, and it carries on there with Sonny Fortune's beautiful flute solo. I recommend the album. It's great. One thing we haven't talked about, Gary and I, on this show yet, is that we've actually seen Miles Davis live four times. When he kind of reinvented himself in the early 80s, he came over to the UK in 82, wasn't it?
1: 82, Hammersmith Odeon.
0: Hammersmith
1: Odeon. April 82.
0: Yeah. And then he came to the Hammersmith the following year, I think, and then we saw him at the Conference Centre. And then the last time we saw him was at Manchester Apollo, wasn't it?
1: That's right, yeah.
0: But, you know, but yeah, you lead on that one. Yeah.
1: Well, I never thought I'd see Miles live, for one thing.
0: Yeah.
1: And then
0: it
1: was announced that he was playing Hammersmith Odeon, so we got tickets. We were on the front row, if you recall.
0: Yeah.
1: And I think there were two or three concerts at Hammersmith Odeon at that point, which were filmed for the South Bank show. So it's possible to see that concert.
0: Yeah,
1: not us, unfortunately.
0: We
1: seem to have been edited out.
0: Yeah, you can buy the DVD.
1: You can buy the DVD if you still do such a thing. So that was the first gig. But I remember looking at him coming on stage and thinking how frail he looked, you know, he was to me seemed like an old man.
0: Mm-hmm.
1: And I think at that point he was probably mid 50s.
0: You know?
1: quite a lot younger than I am now.
0: Yeah.
1: But obviously had come out of ill health.
0: Yeah.
1: And then we saw him again at Hammersmith on what to me was the best time I've ever seen Miles play live with that fantastic band, the twin guitars.
0: Yeah. John Scofield and Mike Stern.
1: And Mike Stern and Marcus Miller.
0: Marcus Miller.
1: And so on and so forth.
0: Yeah.
1: Fabulous gig.
0: Absolutely great, yeah. And far more orchestrated as well the second time. It was very loose the first time, wasn't it?
1: Yeah.
0: As if they were just jamming.
1: Well, I guess it was, yeah. And but then, I remember the opening number was possibly was it Star People itself? It was a long blues.
0: Yeah, the second time it was.
1: Yeah. Which was just incredible.
0: It was great.
1: Just beautiful music.
0: Yeah. There was an interview with Mike Stern because when we saw him and Miles, I don't even remember, but Miles goes up to Mike Stern and whispers

0: Yeah, very comfortable.
1: A very comfortable venue, but he kept us awake because it was, you know, an amazing gig.
0: It was magical. I'd never seen space and silence in music used like that before, and probably never since, really. Because the keyboard player was throwing these kind of atmospheric kind of pads out, and Miles was probably stopped playing into the microphone and just playing acoustically to the audience, just him at the front. It was just magical. And the lights as well. There was a golden kind of magenta glow across the top of the stage. That kind of, it was just
1: as a photographer, I hate magenta glow.
0: Well, it looked absolutely great. A golden magenta glow.
1: And, yes.
0: And it finished off that concert finished off with the track we're going to play next, which is Porsche from the album 2-2. And I remember when it finished, when we saw it live, because the keyboard player, Vincent Wilburn III, he just put the final melody and chords on a loop and just let it all play by itself. Each band member left one by one, and then he finally left. And then the PA guy just gently faded it down.
1: Yeah, and it was such a theatre.
0: Yeah, it was fantastic. What a gig. So this is my favourite track off the album 2-2.
1: Mine too.
0: Which is called Porsche. Enjoy.

0: Beautiful. And as I was saying before we played that, it was that last little chord change that just went on forever. Da da da da da da da da da. Absolutely amazing. So we saw him on, Gary and I saw him on that tour at, in Wembley Conference Centre, and then the last time we saw him together was at Manchester Apollo. Manchester Apollo.
1: Apollo,
0: wasn't it? Yeah. Which I can't remember when that was. Was that about 88?
1: I can't remember. I know Mandler was the current album at that point, wasn't it?
0: I think so, yeah. It might have been. I can remember my wife didn't go because she used to come to. And she didn't go because she was pregnant, and our son was born in 89. So
1: right, okay.
0: So perhaps it was 89 then.
1: It could well be.
0: Or 88 for the end of 88. I can't remember. But yeah, Amandla was the was the album, which was an album I didn't like too much. Really, it was kind of okay.
1: There's a track devoted to Jacko, which I quite like. I was thinking while Tutu, while the Porsche from Tutu was playing. A few things, actually. That album came between You're Under Arrest and a soundtrack album, music from Siesta.
0: Oh, I did, didn't it? Yeah.
1: Because he did a few soundtrack albums. Mm-hmm. And also, do you remember, he appeared on Miami Vice at one point as some kind of cool dude.
0: Yeah.
1: Really as himself.
0: Yeah.
1: Also, the plans that were in afoot that never came to fruition.
0: The collaborations with
1: Hendrix. Mm-hmm. And didn't they play Isle of Wight at the same time?
0: Yes, they did, yeah.
1: And when Hendrix died, I read that Mars had played solo trumpet at his funeral.
0: Yes, yeah.
1: Which, it's quite something. Mm-hmm. And he was also due to collaborate with Prince, and that didn't happen for whatever reason. And Tutu is an odd album in a way because it's pretty much a Marcus Miller project, isn't it?
0: It is, yeah.
1: With Miles playing.
0: Just coming in over the top and
1: playing over the top of it.
0: Yeah, it is.
1: And, I know I bang on about cover designs because I love cover designs, but the cover photograph is by Irving Penn, who's one of my favourite American photographers, particularly portrait photographer.
0: Yeah.
1: And it's a very striking.
0: Oh, it is, isn't it? Yeah.
1: Dark.
0: Yeah.
1: He really is the Prince of Darkness on the cover of that album.
0: His skin just glows, doesn't
1: it?
0: It's gorgeous.
1: And I read as well that it won an award. It won a Grammy, but not for the music.
0: Yeah.
1: For the design of the album.
0: Really?
1: Yeah. Mm. How strange.
0: Yeah, it is. I mean, he did a track by Scritti Politti on that album, but called which is unusual. But it's not really, is it? Because as we said earlier, he continued to do
1: kind of popular music songs of the time.
0: Yeah,
1: probably now, it's somebody's nostalgia, but it's probably not mine. Also, the track you just played, Porsche, I could imagine Weather Report playing that track. It's got a feel of maybe a remark you made or something of that ilk. And I could really, I know Weather Report wouldn't have covered it, but it would have been an interesting thing.
0: Great stuff. And but I remember the last time we saw him, he didn't have an actual lead guitarist, did he?
1: No, he didn't. He had a bass.
0: This guy called, his real name was Joseph Lee McCreary Jr., otherwise known as Foley.
1: Well, I remember him as Foley.
0: Yeah, Foley. Yeah. And he played this, what he called piccolo bass, which was just like a bass, but tuned an octave.
1: Somewhere higher in the register,
0: yeah,
1: it was just tuned
0: an octave higher. So we still had Darryl Jones on bass.
1: Yeah.
0: Or somebody else, I can't remember, later on. So Darryl Jones was big time after that. As soon as he played with Miles, like a lot of people, they have a life and a career, don't they?
1: He's a kind of long-term member of the Rolling Stones these
0: days. That's right, he's been the bass player of the Rolling Stones now for longer than Bill Wyman was. So.
1: Well, that's something, isn't it?
0: Yeah, and he played for Sting for a short while, I think,
1: before
0: he joined the Rolling Stones as well. But again, that was a great band. And
1: I can just remember the stage having a strange setup with a kind of ramp on either side of the stage.
0: Yeah.
1: And multiple keyboards.
0: Lots of.
1: And Miles looking like Prince's granddad, dressed in a kind of silk number, you know.
0: It was just
1: the last gig, really, and not realizing that would be the last time to see him play live.
0: I mean, I remember the following year because I wasn't that impressed with that gig because I don't think he was very well. He seemed to leave the stage after the last number, and they did an encore. I think they did it without him.
1: I think he'd been struggling for a while, hadn't he?
0: I think he was quite, because he was like dead within a 2 years after that.
1: Yes.
0: It wasn't long. So I remember
1: tributes on the radio, and one of my favourite tributes was from John Scofield.
0: Yeah, really.
1: And Mars had problems with hips going back to the 60s, you know, and he'd broken his ankles in crashes and car crashes. And I remember Scofield saying, you know, of course, Miles was so cool, he had a hip operation. Which I thought was, well, great. Well rehearsed, probably, nice, but a great line.
0: Nice little pun, isn't it?
1: Yeah.
0: Yeah. Yeah, it was during that time, just before he died, he was kind of collaborating with quite a few people. I think he made a few videos with the film producer Spike Lee as well, didn't he?
1: And moved into an area that I'm not that familiar with, where he incorporated rap into the not too successfully, I understand. Anyway, we don't want to end on a low, do we? Obviously.
0: No. I mean, what I find amazing though is that how his music affected me so much. Probably because he always had a good guitarist in his band from 1969 onwards. I mean, they were always, you know, top-notch guitarist.
1: Yes, of course.
0: And I was just getting interested in guitar, but it just, and then it, and his music influenced me greatly. And as I say, I named my first band after Pangaea, his album. Yes. But I still find it strange how a trumpet player could have influenced a guitarist so much.
1: Yeah.
0: I mean, even in the early days, I always used to use a wah-wah.
1: I remember it.
0: Always used to use a wah-wah on the guitar. I never kind of use it much anymore, but just to get that kind of Miles Davis sound and that kind of expression, it kind of creates.
1: I remember one version of your band had a trumpet player.
0: Yes,
1: as well.
0: We did, didn't we? Yeah. Yeah, that's right. He was. We were all in our kind of late teens, early 20s that time. And I remember he was going to a local sixth form, Menzies High School, I think. He was named Dave something. I can't remember exactly what his name was.
1: I think what you're saying about the influence on you as a non-trumpet player says a lot about Miles as a musician, as an artist, affecting way beyond trumpet players.
0: Does. Well, we've come to the end, Gary. I hope you've all enjoyed the show, and the last track is It's About That Time.

0: live from the Black Country, online, on your mobile.
1: From the Sky News Centre at 8, the Prime Minister insists the country must choose unity and progress over division and hatred. Sir Keir Starmer's revealed he was humbled to meet the parents of Henry Novak in Downing Street. Earlier, he accused Elon Musk of trying to whip up division in the UK as the murdered teenage student lay dying in handcuffs. Our chief political correspondent John Craig says the PM gave a pledge.
2: He said Henry deserves a legacy that goes beyond this awful tragedy. I'm committed to making that happen. He said, I'm determined that we do everything in our power to prevent other families from suffering such a devastating loss.
1: A driver starting at least 30 years in jail for running over and murdering a teenage pedestrian in Sheffield. 21-year-old Zulkarnain Ahmed was trying to target e-bike and moped riders. It's been revealed Britain's only female Royal Navy commando died in yesterday's military helicopter crash in Devon. Lieutenant Lily Mae Fisher was among three people killed when the Merlin MK4 came down during the early morning training exercise. England's exams regulator says it's closely monitoring the marking of an A-level maths paper. More than 15,000 people have signed a petition in 24 hours demanding a review. Liverpool have just confirmed former Bournemouth manager Andoni Iraola as the club's new head coach. He signed a two-year contract to take over at Anfield after Arne Slot was sacked at the weekend. Speaking ahead of the announcement, former Liverpool player John Barnes called for patience.
3: The manager coming in is coming into a good club with good players, with good attitude, so hopefully it'll turn around. But once again, if it doesn't happen straight away, I'm urging the fans, forget about let's change the manager again and again and again, because we've seen that at Manchester United and Arsenal for years, and we do not want to go down that route.
1: And England's cricketers have recovered from a dismal start on a rain-interrupted day one of the first test against New Zealand. The hosts were bowled out for 140 at Lord's before leaving the tourists on 61 for 6 in reply at the close. That's the latest. I'm Cam Hall.

0: Hello, everybody. I was hoping I was going to say, May the 4th be with you. But that was yesterday, and I spent all day watching Star Wars on Disney. I did. That's what I did all day long. Wow. All of them, back to back, including Rogue One and Solo, a Star Wars story. This is Wheels and Stuff. I'm Chris, and with me in the studio is Holly. Say hello, Holly.
1: Hello, Holly.
0: And Pops. Hello, Pops.
2: Hello, Pops.
0: There you go. It was the May 4th, but now it's not. It is the it's after that.
1: Before we go any further, can I ask a question?
0: You can.
1: I come, you was watching Star Wars films all day yesterday. You were supposed to be at work.
0: Well, yeah, it wasn't. It was bank holiday. Well, it wasn't. Was it, Thursday yesterday? Is that? I don't know. I've lost track. Oh. Right. We are going to talk to you about, we're on the ball this time. We're going to talk to you about steam engines because I've got some with me.
2: Oh, no.
0: This is going to be a first on our little radio, on our station, hasn't it, that people have bought.
1: And tonight, we're actually going to have something on the programme that I'll guarantee nobody has ever had on any programme from this station.
0: They won't have done well, there you go. Anyway, right, so yeah, we're going to do steam engines and a bit of aeroplanes and a bit of rockets and a bit of Formula One and some dolphins. What? So here you go. Start off in our usual fashion. Of course, AC/DC and Stiff Upper Lip.

0: Right. Now, the reason that that is being played,
1: yes,
0: there is a connection, and it will all become apparent before we play the next track.
1: Okay, that's very enigmatic.
0: So that will keep everybody in suspense.
1: That as well. That was a different radio program. Yep. Good. Right. Sure, okay. Now, I don't know where to start. I mean, there's all kinds of stuff, ain't there? We've got like a full radio program full today. It's brilliant. I'm going to start off. I'll start off really big and really hardcore, and I will talk to you about my visit to the National Garden Railway Show a couple of weekends ago.
0: Ooh.
1: Sit down. Make sure you're strapped in. Here, yeah. You're at Hull.
0: Ollie's dropped off to sleep.
1: I've dragged you to several things, events and stuff, and I think you've thought, eh. And then when you got there, you quite enjoyed, haven't you?
2: Yeah.
1: This wasn't one of them, was it?
2: No.
1: I've got to be honest, I loved it. This is the National Garden Railway Modellers Show thing at Stoneleigh, which I've not been to for donks. Stoneleigh's a lovely place, isn't it?
0: I remember it was
1: last time, but
0: It's just come to me, the last time I went there, it was when I'd got a proper job.
1: Was that when you went with them? Yeah, well, I remember you telling me about that, yeah.
0: And I went to an agricultural show there.
1: Yeah. And you really enjoyed it, didn't you?
0: It was very enjoyable, very educational.
1: Right, I'm going to go off on a tangent directly here with that. Have you ever heard of a TV programme from years ago, probably 30 years ago, called Gaz Top Nonstop?
0: Huh?
1: No, right, I've had to research this because I used to spend hours at night watching my telly in my bedroom, and all kinds of stuff was on. And something that was on at about 2 a.m. was this program called Gaz Top Nonstop. And it was Gaz Top, as used to be on Get Fresh on a Saturday morning in what must have been the 80s, which is a TV Saturday morning kitchen. And he went around every week, this show, he'd go to a different show. And the one was Three Counties he went to, right?
0: Yeah.
1: And just filmed the Three Counties show and going around it all. And I thought that was ace. And another one, there was an agricultural show he went to at Stoneleigh.
0: Yeah.
1: And he went to what must have been Riat at the time. I don't know, air show. And he went to, and other stuff. And I thought this program was brilliant. And then later on, I got to go to these places that, and so that's just why Stoneleigh and the agricultural show. I remember watching it on telly when I was about 14 at 2 a.m. Anyway, right, there you go, yeah. Stoneleigh, they got their exhibition halls and stuff there. I was trying to think when the last time was I went to Stoneleigh. And Kim says it was the day I sold my white MG Metro. We sold that when we was there. So I think, I don't know if she was pregnant with you then. It might have been before that.
2: Hmm.
1: It was around then, yeah. So 15 years ago. Very easy to get there, very easy to get in. Lots of stalls selling steam engines, proper garden locomotives, people doing all the scenery and stuff. You know, you go, because we've been to the model railway shows before, haven't we? And you got like all the layouts in 00 and HO scale, yeah. Well, these were all O and bigger, and they were phenomenal. And there was one, is that a lot of the stuff is like what we have in front of us here, which I'll come to in a bit. Some of them were proper detailed, like O gauge. Like the one guy had a 9F, and it was a gas fired, properly detailed, this scale 9F he had.
0: What's a 9?
1: It's a British Rail. Yeah, you know, oh God, nobody's listening to this anyway. You know my layout I've got in the roof.
0: Yeah.
1: And you've been up in the roof, mate, and there's that one really dirty black one with all the wheels on. Yeah, it's that. It's one of them. That's a 9F.
0: It's one of them.
1: Nobody else. It's a BR standard 9F freight locomotive, a personal favourite of mine. And it's one of them in O-scale, gas-fired remote control, so he could drive it from his remote control. And he was, oh, it was gorgeous. Oh. And Hull, you had no interest in any of this whatsoever, did you?
2: No.
1: But I loved it. I was surprised at the cost of some of the locomotives that was for sale. There was new ones, which were astronomical, and then there were second-hand ones, which were still astronomical. Like, the cheapest thing, apart from what is sitting between us now in the studio, was into four figures. Yeah, grand and a half for the cheapest thing. And they also, some of these traders, had some beginner basic Mammoth locomotives. Yeah, they were the cheapest things there. And I've always wanted one. So now I own one. And it is sitting on the desk between us here today. Hang on, that's like, I can't get to make a noise. I can't. I usually get them to rattle or something.
0: You can pretend.
1: Yeah. So, yeah, I've always wanted one of them. It's on a bit of track as well, so I can push it backwards and forwards like a proper juju. There you go. So, yeah, I came home with that.
0: And a little bit, I'll tell you. Somebody, I won't say a friend, but somebody that I know, unfortunately.
1: You talking about me?
0: He spent years doing a garden layout.
1: Yeah.
0: And he don't live too far away from me. He spent years doing this garden layout. Spent a fortune.
1: Uh-huh.
0: And the one day, he just decided he'd had enough. He just sowed the lot.
1: Hmm. Man.
0: So, what's happened? He'd got little, like, stone bridges and all sorts around the garden. What happened to all of that? I've no idea.
1: Man. There was one of the, there was a stall there, a trader, who just manufactured and sold, like, model steel girder bridges.
0: Hmm.
1: And I was like, man, there's some fantastic, like they were built like a big one. In the sections, you know, mate, and
0: all riveted as well.
1: That was phenomenal. But man,
0: I wonder if she makes a living out of that.
1: Apparently they do, you know what I mean? The stand I bought this from, it's a green SL1, if you want to go and Google it, a Mammoth SL1. I mean, they must have had 40 or 50 other locomotives on there. And yeah, they went from like a grand and a half up to £8,000, £9,000, £10,000.
0: At least for a little plaything to run around the garden.
1: I mean, yeah, it's the next one up from that would have cost more than the car I drove there in. You know, it's no good. Do you remember the ridiculous prices of beverages?
2: No.
1: I know we looked at the food and it's like, man.
2: Do you remember any of them?
1: No, but I know it was expensive. It was like, man, I could go and buy the entire McDonald's restaurant for what they want for a couple of coffees. It's just the way it is now. I know whenever you go to net like anywhere like that, like the NEC or whatever, it's ridiculously priced. Man, it's way beyond that now. But there you go. So I went and did that. I enjoyed it. I'm not going to go back next year because I have a feeling it'd be exactly the same thing just 12 months later.
0: Yeah, yeah.
1: But one of my missions now, I will boiler test this and run it. I want to copy it. I'm going to build a copy of this.
0: Yeah.
1: I've already ordered some bits of stock so I can start doing that.
0: Yeah.
1: And that's also what spurred me on to finish my other steam locomotive, which is also in here with us now.
0: Are we going to do that now, or are we going to save it?
1: We'll save that. We'll have another song, and I'll talk about that. And then we'll do something that people actually want to hear or might want to listen to. Oh, dear, oh, dear, oh, dear. Right, this is your follow-on from AC/DC, yes. Isn't it?
0: The connection is...
1: Go on.
0: Now, this next one, it is a rarity that we play female artists.
2: Boo.
1: Oh. Do you have a female artist you'd recommend, Hull?
2: No, but okay, screw you. Me.
1: Me, you, yeah. Continue, Pops.
0: Right,
1: yes.
0: I will ignore all of the interruptions. stiff upper lip, the connection with this next one is...
1: Yes.
0: In the crowd for the video on stiff upper lip, it was filmed in New York, and there in the crowd, in the background, you've got, teenagers, early 20s, dancing. And there's one that you can see distinctly, head banging.
1: Yeah.
0: And that lady became rather famous after.
1: Okay.
0: She also appeared in crowd scenes for The Sopranos.
1: Mm.
0: And this mystery lady is Lady Gaga.
1: Lady Gaga? Okay. Yeah.
0: But anyway, when they did the film in New York for Stiff Upper Lip, the producer said, you know, oh, you over there, you know, can you stop doing that banging? This is, it's the only dance I know. Head banging is a dance. But anyway, so we've got Lady Gaga, who secretly, I think, is extremely talented artist.
1: Okay.
0: And an actress, very talented.
1: Yes, she is.
0: And what we're going to play is Always Remember Us This Way.
1: Lady Gaga on my radio program. Dear.

0: this away.
1: So is that the first time we've played Lady Gaga?
2: It's got to be, yeah. And I'm sure it will be the last, because I don't think I shall get to agree to another
1: we'll see what happens. Right, yeah, so other stuff that's happened. Because I've bought my little steam locomotive, it spurred me on to finish my other kit-built one, as I've been doing since like October last year.
2: That's going to be the highlight of the programme, but not now. Save it. A little bit later.
1: Okay, right. Before we move on then, we'll do another bit of metal, right? I have presented before you, Father, another piece of metal here.
2: You have, yes.
1: We're doing show and tell on the radio, ain't we? I've brought in two steam engines and a piece of mini. Would you like to describe to the listener what I've given to you?
2: This thing that I've got in my hand is a pin.
1: It is.
2: 10 inches long. This is in proper measurements, not none of these stuffed Minicky Mouses. It's about 10 inches long. It's about 3/4 polished material through the middle, and it's got something about a 7/16 BSF thread on either end. Now, that's confused the metric folks.
1: It has, hasn't it? Do you know what it is?
2: It's the pin out of the back. Wishbone,
1: yeah.
2: On a mini.
1: It's a radius arm pin, yeah. So, I won't go over it. The grease tubes have gone in both the mine and the back of the motor, so it's not greasing the bearings. So I've bought two new pins, which I probably won't need, or I'll replace them anyway, and I've modified the grease system in it.
2: Mm-hmm.
1: So rather than having one hole, which the grease goes into the middle of the tube and then gets squeezed either way, I've drilled and tapped a thread for a grease nipple on the inside end, and I've cross-drilled the hole so it'll squeeze the grease directly into the centre of the bearing, yeah?
2: Yep.
1: And I've done the same on the other end. I've got a block off the one hole and drilled that in. Now, you probably can't see, but can you tell me what is wrong with the radius pin you have in your hand and why it is with us today?
2: Well, the one hole looks like it's got a drill still down it.
1: All right. Yes, that particular one, Pops, has got a snapped off 3mm full carbide drill bit snapped off down it. So
2: they put the hole somewhere else.
1: Oh, it's finished, isn't it? They're only like a tenner each, so I've ordered some more, but
2: And it only sticks out proud a little bit.
1: I'm sure that jagged carbide won't ruin the bearing when I put it in. So, yeah, I've done the other one. The other one's great. That one, yeah, jeez. As always, it was the last operation. It was the last thing I was doing. And I don't know how I snapped it off. I was being really gentle. I get backing it out, clearing it, oiling it. I had my little mill going flat out because you need to. And I snapped the drill off in the last thing. And you would not believe the language that came out of my garage when that happened.
2: Was this from Ollie?
1: No, it was me.
3: Oh.
1: That was on my lunch today, I was doing that. So, yeah, there you go. That's out of scrap a radius arm pin. So I've ordered some more. So I'll have a spare and another one I'm going to do, and then I'll take them out and fit them. I was so angry with
2: that. I'm sure that could be salvaged, you know.
1: I've got to get that out of there somehow, haven't I? It probably can be salvaged, but another kit's like 14 quid, so...
2: Mm. Yeah.
1: You know, and I want to do it because I'll probably, if that's right, I will never in my lifetime ever have to change them radius pins ever again.
2: No, you wouldn't. No.
1: That's
2: good for life now.
1: I figured I may as well do it once and, as I say, do it properly, have a go at doing it somewhere. Yeah. There you go. So that was that. Yeah. Right. I was going to talk about some of the stuff we've been and done. We haven't even met up for a bacon sandwich, have we? Something?
2: No, we haven't, which I think is very bad of us.
1: We've been busy. Oh, I did have a little adventure. I went out with Angry of Cradley Heath. Do you know about that?
2: Yeah.
1: Went to Cannock, no?
2: Oh, yes, yes.
1: Yeah,
2: yes.
1: Yes. Yet another motorcycle has joined our fold.
2: Joined the fleet?
1: I won't talk about that now. So that's another one.
2: Tears?
1: It's another Royal Enfield. You know the Royal Enfield that Angry of Cradley Heath's already got?
2: Yeah.
1: It's exactly the same.
2: It's the same one. But the purpose of this one is going to be attached to the sidecar.
1: Yeah, well, the sidecar's only got it was supposed to be like a 400 in it, but it's an asthmatic Chinese copy of an old 400. So he's probably going to triple the horsepower that the combo is going to have when he's done this.
2: Yeah.
1: And we've been discussing today making bits for the connecting arms and whether we want to put metric coarse or metric fine. And I said, I think it needs to be metric fine. But it depends on what size. I know I've got some M14 taps. Depends on what thread then, whether it's 2mm pitch or 1.25 that we make But yeah, he's going to bring some steel around and we'll make the bosses. And that's quite cool. Listen to us. Yeah. I'm like a real engineer.
2: You've got to have a project.
1: I own a lathe, therefore I'm now a fully qualified journeyman engineer.
2: can you correct that? How many lathes have you got?
1: We've played this game before, haven't we? There's the ML7, which is the main one. There's an ML4, which I pretty much use just for sanding debris off stuff so I don't ruin a good one. The Drummond's taken apart on the floor under the ML7 stand. And then there's three other beds and bits for ML4s and ML3 down the shed.
2: So the number is a lot.
1: 1, 2, 3. There's about 6 and change in bits, yeah. I think. But I do every day scour Facebook for other lathes close to me that are cheap.
2: In your little world, it's a bit like guitars.
1: It is.
2: And motorbikes.
1: Yeah.
2: And machine tools.
1: It's all this stuff I don't want, I haven't got the money for, I haven't got the space for, I haven't got the time for. Ooh, it's cheap and it's nearby.
2: However many it is, it's not enough.
1: There's never enough. There's no such thing as enough, is there, isn't there? Yeah. But yeah, so I do every day. I go and look to see what's cheap and nearby. And I've bought stuff because it's cheap and nearby. Not because I have the space for it or the credit with my wife.
2: Don't forget, there's a new shed on the horizon.
1: There is. Oh, I was talking about that as well. I was building the end of the shed. I fancy. I think that'd be quite. Anyway, there you go. Right. So we can't talk about anything else we've done because we haven't been anywhere, have we?
2: No, we haven't been out and done anything.
1: The weather's been good, but I've been busy doing stuff, man. I've been all over the shop.
2: Hmm. And the weather's been brilliant.
1: It's been lovely, hasn't it? Until the bank holiday, and then it was grim, but yeah. It's not been too bad. But it did give me an excuse to spend lots of time in the garage doing stuff. So I love that kind of thing. Right. Shall we? Do you want to do a couple of upcoming things? Because we talk about
2: events.
1: The weather getting better and we don't tell people what they can go and do. Right.
2: Upcoming events. Now, when this program goes out,
1: yes.
2: This will have happened.
1: Oh, okay.
2: But it's an example of if you want to do some of these things, you've got to make sure you book.
1: That's true. Right. Yep.
2: So we've got Wheels on Wednesday.
1: Yes.
2: Okay. The next one coming up is the 27th of May, and that's at Avoncroft Museum.
1: Cool.
2: And then the 10th of June, that's at Churchfield Farm Park.
1: Churchfield.
2: And the one that was last Wednesday.
1: Yep.
2: That was fully booked, not one space spare at all.
1: Yeah.
2: Was at the Morgan Factory.
1: Oh, we talked about that, didn't we? Yeah, yeah.
2: Yep. So it shows how popular these events are. And there's a lot of them. If you want to go there, you've got to book tickets. So you've got to get in quick.
1: Cool.
2: So that's Wheels on Wednesday. There is actually happening on Wednesdays.
1: Cool.
2: Which makes a change.
1: It does.
2: I normally have them on a Sunday. Bowling Green Classic Cars. That's on... 1st of June is the next one, a nice evening ride out again.
1: Cool.
2: And that's from 6 p.m, Bowling Green Classic Car. That's at just the other side, Bromsgrove.
1: Excellent.
2: Big one, this Sunday, 10th of May, the 33rd British Mini Day at Imlay Hall.
1: Indeed, yes.
2: And we went about the first one and the second one and the third one.
1: It was... If, I mean, what's that, 33, 34, you said, yeah. 34. Oh, we was only a few in, you know, when we went.
2: Yeah. So, British Mini Day, Imlay Hall, this is Sunday, May the 10th. It is the 33rd one, and they have actually been appealing for cars for minis to go. So,
1: Okay.
2: Whether they're a bit short or thin on the ground, I don't know.
1: I haven't seen that. If the weather's decent, I'll go to that, yeah. Hmm.
2: Okay, Saturday, 11th of July.
1: Yep.
2: A little bit away at the moment, but again, this is one you need to book for if you are interested. Ombersley Car Show.
1: Oh, okay, yeah, yeah.
2: Yep, ain't far away, just down the 449 towards Worcester. And this is on from 11 till 4, and it's at Ombersley.
1: Very, very good.
2: Okay, and the bit I always like about this, other shows have tea and coffee and...
1: Yes.
2: But as obviously, they have a Prosecco tent.
1: I say.
2: Frightfully posh. But they have a lot of classic cars, motorbikes. They have lorries. They've got a shopping village. They have got a tea shop. And they've got musical entertainment. And they've got kiddies entertainment. Now, Father's Day, Ollie, are you listening?
0: No.
1: Love you.
2: Okay.
0: Love you too.
2: Sunday the 21st of June, Father's Day.
1: 21st of June.
2: Okay. Classic Car and Bark Rally. This is for Father's Day. Have I mentioned that I'm being ignored?
1: Yeah.
0: Sorry, hi.
2: And this is at Belbroughton Cricket Club, which is Ackman's Gate.
1: Yeah.
2: So that'll be a nice one. Nice collection of stuff there. And the last one, as I mentioned, the new unnamed classic car group.
1: Indeed.
2: Or at least I think that's what they're called this week.
1: Yeah.
2: They are now having their Sunday meetings. It's all confirmed. That is at the Sevens Club in Stourport.
1: Okay.
2: Lovely place. Nice venue. All hard standing. Nice club. Extremely nice meals. Extremely nice breakfast. Reasonable price. And so that's on a Sunday. It's the fourth Sunday of the month. And on the second Monday of the month.
1: Yes.
2: They are at the Wagon and Horses, where they've been for years.
1: The traditional home, yeah.
2: Yeah. So, fourth Sunday, Sevens Club. Second Monday, Wagon and Horses.
1: Very good.
2: Okay. And that's the Wagon and Horses at Horses. Iverley, which is the Stourbridge. The A45.
1: Something. Right, okay. Then, so that's the stuff you can go out and do the kind of things that we want to go out and do and enjoy yourself,
2: that's it,
1: don't
2: you? That's it.
1: Right, more Muzak, yeah. We're not about playing female artists, yes?
2: We're going to have another.
1: We're going to have another one now because this just cropped up and I was like, I'm going to use that. I remember this. This is Sheryl Crow, and if it makes you happy, I think this is quite good.
2: It's a cracking tune. Yeah.

0: Now, before we move on to more interesting things, I want to do a bit more nostalgia because, you know, as I get older, you know, I quite like a bit of nostalgia. And it's only for a few years ago. It would have been, in a very short amount of time, in the middle of July, it would have been the British Mini Showdown, had that still have been a thing at Avon Park. Yeah.
1: Yep.
0: That was like the centre of my mini world for years. It was always, when I was young and mega poor, it was always, I needed to make my car go faster, ready for next year.
1: As opposed to being old and mega poor.
0: Yeah, as I am now, yeah. We used to build cars. I built engines on a budget of like about 800 quid. But we did very, very much.
1: Mind you, that was in the days when we used to go buy a mini for 50 quid.
0: And people had given us as well, didn't we? I know we keep on about that. We'd say, you know, there's an old mini, it's felt in my day, do you want it?
1: That's it.
0: Yeah, we would. What I'd give for that stuff now, with the price of things, you know.
1: Mm-hmm.
0: So anyway, Avon Park, right, Avon Park. I read this online on the internet, and we all know the internet doesn't lie, so I'm taking this at face value. They shut Avon Park Raceway. It wasn't even called that at the end. It was Shakespeare County Raceway towards the end of it. And then before that, it was Avon Park, which is what I always knew it as. And before then, it was something else, and I can't remember what it was called.
1: Lung Marston.
0: Right, so they shut it all, sold it off, and built houses on it. It's a really big airfield on it, so they're going to put a bajillion houses on. And they've built quite a lot on the one side. But they've come to the point where the next bit to develop is a bit where the drag strip still is, okay? Now, in the modern world, before you build on any bit of land, you have to do environmental surveys and have it checked out for this and that and the other. And it turns out, back in the day, when they built the sound berms either side of the track, them big hills, and they put the spectators thing on it. When they built them, it turns out they built them out of all kinds of diabolical, illegal rubbish they couldn't get rid of anywhere else. And then threw a bit of turf over.
1: That is what they would have done.
0: It sounds about right. So for the time being, they can't develop that area because they can't dig all this, God knows what it is, out of the ground and get rid of it.
1: They don't know how to dig it up and take it away.
0: Yeah, they have to do it in hazmat suits. It's probably full of asbestos.
1: And then when they have dug
0: stuff,
1: it up and took it away, they don't know where to take it to.
0: What do they do with it then, you know? Mm. So that's, you know, it's had a little bit of a reprieve again for a while. Hull, we will have to go and see if we can get there. Because I think there's roads that go quite close to it now where they've built the houses. I'll have to see if I can take it at a drag strip.
2: Cool.
0: Because it's properly derelict and smashed up and vandalised, but That was my aim for years, was to be there and to do good times. Yeah, so there you go. But you
1: go and bring a piece of tarmac back.
0: Something like that, yeah. I think it's probably all been peeled off and kept in it. Well, people, there's loads of urbex exploring videos on YouTube of people going to see it. But, you know, that was, I used to love going and doing that. And that hasn't been a thing for years, the British Mini Showdown. And then, yeah, the other stuff like the track action day, the Castle Coombe, we used to go into that, and that has been a thing for years. And Mallory Park's still there, but they don't do any shows, which I'd like to go and do. And you know, the other ones I've been in and driven. So it's a bit of a shame. There are other track days we can go and do. And we did Prescott. It was only 3 years ago. But I'm going to see if I can go and do something like that again this year, just to say I've been and done a track day.
1: Well, what you'll have to do now you're getting older.
0: Yeah.
1: You'll have to go to Shelsley Walsh.
0: Yeah.
1: On one of the family days and walk up the hill.
0: We walked up Prescott. We did that. But we are going to do a track day hall. It'd be cool to go and do that.
2: Yeah.
0: And I know that's something that our mini clan is eager to do a little bit of as well. So I want to get into that. But it has now sent me down the rabbit hole of, I want to build another hot engine, right?
1: Mm-hmm.
0: And when I built the 1380 out of second-hand and cheap parts, I did all that for like about £1,000, you know, everything. Because that's how cheap stuff was and plentiful, yeah.
1: Mm-hmm.
0: I couldn't do it for less than £5,000 now, I don't reckon.
1: You wouldn't do it for that much.
0: And that there's all kinds of stuff I haven't thought of in that as well, you know what I mean?
1: Yeah.
0: Like to buy a good cylinder head, you're talking a couple of grand.
1: And that engine that you built?
0: Yeah.
1: 1380?
0: Yeah.
1: And it went on track days and it went down the drag strip?
0: Yeah.
1: In not disgusting time.
0: No, I was
1: very
0: really
1: respectable
0: happy with it, yeah.
1: for what it was, I mean, eh? And would you like to tell our listener what happened to that engine?
0: When your mum got pregnant, Hull, I decided I need to get rid of a load of the stuff I've got because it's just going to sit there and it'll be no good. So I need to sell it all off. And anything I ever want again, I'll buy it. So I stripped my cars, I stripped my Blue Mini and all my unused mini bits that I had tons of. And we hired a van and I

0: like an hour old house. Man, well, yeah, it'll cost a lot of money to do it now. So I am going to keep on out. And as stuff which is nearby, which is reasonably priced, appears, I'm going to buy it until I've collected enough bits together to build another hot engine. But we won't tell your mum. But she won't listen to this anyway, so it doesn't matter. She doesn't need to know.
1: She doesn't listen anyway.
0: But that is my plan. That's what I want to try and do. I want to have a hot engine. I also want to try and get on the rollers as well and get to... What are you doing? You're playing... You're just messing up, right?
2: I'm playing with this little engine.
0: Can we talk about it yet? Have we got to wait longer still?
2: We're going to speak about later.
0: Okay, we'll keep that for later on.
2: And this is going to be the first for this radio station. It'll be the first time
0: it's happened.
2: This thing has been done.
0: So there you go. I need just to say, Avon Park, it's still going to be there for a bit. Yeah. We will go, Hull. I'll make you go. Right. Right. More Muzak, yeah?
2: Go on, then.
0: This is another one which just cropped up. And I was like, oh, I used to love this. The Manic Street Preachers, man. They were one I thought they were a cool band at the time. And I'm still going.
2: They are.
0: They're gigging this year, aren't they? They're touring this year. So this is one of their best tunes. It's like post-apocalyptic, which I like. If you tolerate this, then your children will be next. Happy little title, don't you think?
2: Yeah.

0: one of the reasons I like that, I found later on, like dissecting the tune, is there's organ in it, and it is like, it's got the most fantastic, like Leslie speaker, and you can hear it speed up and slow down, which I know means nothing, but I find that pleasurable in a song. If you
1: we
0: listen
1: might
0: to
1: have
0: it.
1: A listener who knows what a Leslie was.
0: We might do, yeah. The Angry of Cradley Heath sold his Rotovibe, didn't he?
1: Yeah.
0: So that's a cool Rotovibe, fantastic thing. We had no use for it.
1: No.
0: But there you go. I've got a copy of one of them in my pedal board of stuff at home. It's a cheap knockoff copy, and it's called A Shaky Jimmy. That's how cheap it is.
1: Yeah. Okay, we've carried on.
0: It's A Shaky Jimmy. Yes, anyway. Good, right, so I'm going to do my usual thing and just do a little bit about space. They've announced, SpaceX, Elon has announced in the last couple of days that the next rocket is pretty much there,
1: yep.
0: And it's net 12th of May. I think it's half 11 at night our time. So I will have to stay up and watch that. They think it might be delayed a bit because when they static fired it, bits of something fell off somewhere off the ground structure, not off the rocket, but yeah. We may have had the next Starship launch before we next meet doing this here, version 3. And it'll either be really good or really, really bad. We'll find out.
1: Can I just stop you? Can I ask you a little bit of trivia about outer space stuff?
0: You can. Go on, I'll see what I can do, yeah.
1: Come on, Ollie. Pay attention. You're supposed to know the answer to all these space questions.
0: Mm-hmm.
1: Buzz Aldrin?
0: Yes.
1: What was his mother's maiden name? I've got two blank expressions.
0: I don't know what his mother's maiden name was.
1: Moon.
0: Was it? Oh, okay, I didn't know that. No, I didn't.
1: That's
0: I didn't know that at all.
1: Nicholas.
2: I'm better at the physics side of space rather than.
1: I will,
0: Roger. Yeah, I didn't know that.
1: Okay.
0: I can't say I've ever heard that. Now you've said it.
1: I heard that 2 days ago on The Chase.
0: Oh, there you go. Yeah. I didn't know that.
1: And the question was Buzz Aldrin's mother's maiden name was, and it was somewhat like Star,
0: yeah,
1: Galaxy, or Moon.
0: They had a crack at Moon, yeah, like Daphne Moon on Fraser. But nobody else knows what that is, do they? Yeah. I used to watch that, it used to be good.
1: So, we've kept our listener in suspense. I mean, I'll allow you to talk about this.
0: My other functioning steam engine I've bought in for us today, again, show and tell on the radio, yeah. I think it works really well. Yeah, this is... I bought a Stuart kit of parts, when I went to the model engineering show last year. And I've done little bits now and again when I've had nothing else on. I mean, it hasn't been too cold in the garage, I've been out doing it. But I've been spurred on, so I've finished. It's got to be painted, but I've finished it.
1: And mechanically worked.
0: It had its maiden run on Sunday.
1: What is the technical terminology for this engine?
0: It's a horizontal single cylinder simple.
1: Again, slowly.
0: It's a horizontal single cylinder simple steam engine.
2: I think I've been called that before.
0: But I don't know what to say to that. I want to say something funny, I don't know what to do.
1: Okay.
0: But yeah, it's a Stuart S50 kit. If you Google that, you'll know what that means.
1: Okay. So we've got this horizontal thingy, what's it?
0: Yes.
1: Doofre. And we've got it in the studio here with us.
0: Yeah.
1: And again, for our metric listeners.
0: Yeah.
1: It's a little steam engine, and it's got, it's probably about 8 or 9 inches long, and it's got a flywheel on, probably about 3.5 inch diameter, and it's got all the con rods and everything on,
0: yeah.
1: And all the pistons
0: it's
1: at the one end.
0: Proper slide valves in it, man.
1: Yes. And this is what's going to be the first. I'm sure this has never been done before on the radio program. We're actually going to run it.
0: Go on.
1: Are we ready?
0: This is the power of using. Yeah, go on. Okay, go on in.
3: Go on.
0: That was its inaugural run. That there you go.
2: The laughter in the background.
0: Yeah, me laughing. Yeah, that's yeah. See, we're good with technology, aren't we? Look at that.
1: Stop it now.
0: There you go, yeah. So that's
1: it. That has got to be the first. That's never been done on this program, on this station before.
0: And it had no risk of explosion whatsoever. It was fine.
1: No, none whatsoever.
0: So, I've got to make a boiler, a proper functioning steam boiler, which is an entirely different thing to that. Because they explode, you know what I mean? So I need to...
2: Oh, that's nice.
0: Need to build it out of proper stuff, test it properly, and silver solder it, which is supposed to be quite a skill in itself. So there you go. I love doing it. And then I'm going to copy the Mammoth Locomotive. I want to make a copy of it. And then I'm going to build an improved version. It's got slide valves in it. But yeah, that's fine. Right, we're getting down to it now. Let's have another tune, and then we're going to be done again, man. I haven't even talked about the Miami Grand Prix. That's where the Dolphins came in, Hull. Do you remember back at the start I said Dolphins? That was why. We'll see if we've got time to get to that. This is your choice for the day, Hull.
2: I approve of it.
0: You wanted something cool, and it is Editors and Munich. And this is cool.

0: We will have editors all the way home in the car hall. Mm-hmm. Okay. Rodney, go and perform your duties, read it out. Go on.
1: Email bcrwheelsandstuff@yahoo.com.
0: And once again?
1: bcrwheelsandstuff@yahoo.com.
0: Please get in touch with us and tell us about anything. Tell us you hate steam engines and we'll just delete it. That's fine. I'm right. But tell us all the same. I like getting emails from people. I'm quite into that. Right. Now, we're going to finish with a tune which is called How Long by a band called Ace, which I didn't know that. But this is important because back when we were kids and we used to get petrol, you used to get tokens.
2: Yeah.
0: And you could swap it for stuff in the shop, yeah?
2: Yeah.
0: And one of the things you could swap it for was like a compilation cassette of modern tunes. And this was on one of them. That's how I know the words to it.
2: And this is one of those tunes that everybody in the world knows.
0: But Danny's
2: and his odds on, I don't know what it's called and I don't know which boy.
0: There you go. So it is. It's How Long by Ace. This has been Wheels and Stuff. Thank you all very much for listening. Please get in touch with us with our email address. We will see you in a couple of weeks' time. Say goodbye, Pops.
1: Goodbye, Pops.
0: Say goodbye, Hull.
2: Bye-bye, Ollie.
0: See you in a couple of weeks. Bye-bye, everybody.
1: Bye.
2: Keep out those roads.

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1: From the Sky News Centre at 9, Sir Keir Starmer's promised to right the wrongs in Henry Novak's murder as he met the student's family in Downing Street. Earlier, the Prime Minister accused Elon Musk of trying to whip up division after police in Southampton handcuffed the 18-year-old when his killer falsely accused him of racism. Tory leader Kemi Badenoch wants cross-party work towards solutions.
2: The only people who should gain now are young people across our country whose safety we're all concerned about. Trust in the police being improved and the family getting closure and a meaningful outcome after the loss of Henry's life.
1: A driver who ran over and murdered a 16-year-old pedestrian in Sheffield has been sentenced to at least 30 years in prison. Zulkarnain Ahmed, who's 21, was targeting e-bike riders a year ago today. Volodymyr Zelensky's proposed a face-to-face meeting with Vladimir Putin in an open letter taunting Russia over the conflict. Ukraine's leader cited drone strikes, inflation and petrol shortages as evidence of more negative consequences for Moscow. Scotland's First Minister has angrily rejected growing calls for a Holyrood probe into Peter Murrell's embezzlement of SNP funds. The party's planning action to recoup more than £400,000 he stole. Liverpool have appointed Andoni Iraola as their new head coach. The former Bournemouth boss has agreed a two-year contract at the Premier League club, succeeding Arne Slot. Speaking to LFC TV, Iraola says he's really excited.
3: Obviously, you know about Liverpool. You know that it's a big club, a massive club, one of the biggest in the world. But feeling inside, you know, and understanding a little bit more of this club, and I always thought it's a special club.
1: And Ollie Robinson started his international return with four wickets to lead England's recovery on day one of the first test against New Zealand. The hosts were bowled out for 140 at Lord's, but reduced their opponents to 61 for 6 by the close. That's the latest. I'm Cam Hall.

Hello and welcome to day three in this very special Bereavement Babble program, which of course is the separate program that we're recording. We're doing one every day this week because it's Grief Awareness Week. We're doing five. We've got five programs going out, and we're actually in day three now. So Grief Awareness Week was created really just to recognize the importance of acknowledging and addressing the process of grief and the grieving part that people experience, both openly and compassionately, really. It reminds us that grief is a natural response to loss. And that's really important to remember. It's a very natural response to loss, although it can affect us in many different ways. And it should definitely be met with understanding and support. So, as I've said in the previous programs, during the course of this week, across the whole week, there are five programs. Of course, this is one of them. And we're here to acknowledge the pain and suffering that grief can create in us, to acknowledge the loneliness and the confusion that grieving creates. But it also, we're here to offer some support and to acknowledge inwardly what your grief might be, and actually to help it make it sound a little bit more understandable. So all of the five programs are dealing with different types of grief, and over a period of which the last couple of programs have had a variety of guests and various bits and pieces in as well. So talking about the five different grief aspects, and again, in each program, we've been using the word grief, G-R-I-E-F, and focusing on different letters. And today's program is focusing on I. We're focusing on the letter I. So this special series of programs is all about bringing the awareness of grief to those of you who are experiencing grief, those of you who are currently going through it, those of you who perhaps have been through it. But also, I really want to give some awareness to of people around you that might be grieving. You might have people around you, whether it be work colleagues or associates, and how might you respond to that? How might you actually respond to that? So moving into today's programme, the subject matter that we're talking about is grief by fatal illness. We've, in the other programmes, we've covered grief by natural causes, we've covered grief by suicide, we've covered grief by a road death, and actually we've also covered, we've done a whole programme on grief which affects men in particular, men within the kind of the grieving process. But today's programme is all about grief by fatal illness, and of course this is the really, really sad part around where we've lost somebody to an illness, whether it be cancer or dementia or heart disease or any number of physical or maybe even mental illnesses that have caused a loss and for somebody to die. And quite often within the kind of the process of dealing with a mental illness, there's lots of complications. So I really want to talk quite a lot about that, the complications and the process. Music-wise, for the show, again, I've picked on using the theme and using the letter, and we're using I. So I've picked on some I's. I normally pick on bands. I normally do it by letter of band. But if I'm honest, I'm really struggling to find any kind of real appropriate music that I could use for the letter I in terms of bands. So I've actually cheated a bit on this one, and I'm actually using the I. So all of the songs actually begin with I. They're all songs that are picked with I. So just to start with, then we're going to go into our first track. Although the title of the song has got some thinking behind the grieving process, it's not necessarily directly related to grief, but certainly the title and the words. So when we're going through a grieving process, and we can often find that this love that we have for the person is really, really strong, and sometimes it can just be really hard, and so we just kind of go through this process of saying to ourselves that I'm just never ever going to actually stop loving you. So the first track I've picked is something along that sort of theme, Michael Jackson, and I Can't Stop Loving You.

0: So when we talk about fatal illness and we talk about those dreaded illnesses and the loss of somebody through those dreaded illnesses, we are possibly in a situation where we've been doing a lot of caring for somebody before they die. And at this point, I really want to introduce you to somebody that's really supported the whole process of Grief Awareness Week for what we've been doing this week, which, of course, is Billy at Black
1: Hello.
0: Country Radio.
1: How are you?
0: So thank you, Billy, for this. It's really important that what the work that we're doing to bring around Grief Awareness Week is such vital work. And I really want to thank you for your support in allowing the time and the space to be able to bring all of these five programs together. And thank you very much as well for being here today. I just really think that this part of the program is quite difficult, because when we are dealing with fatal illness, we're often considering lots of different processes. And again, I don't want to make this kind of sound as if it's directed directly in terms of somebody's own personal circumstances, but quite often when I talk about caring for somebody and caring for that person, because it might be that we've got a loved one or a partner or a husband or a wife or maybe even a child or a friend, you know, and actually we've been caring for them through that fatal illness before they've died. I also want to talk a little bit about hospital appointments. I want to talk, just have a little bit of a chat about how that can feel, because quite often, sometimes I do work with people and I listen to their stories about, you know, numerous hospital appointments. And the thing that associates with hospital appointments is the not knowing. I think that's the biggest part. That's the difficulty sometimes. Sometimes we're very much having to trust in the healthcare system, and sometimes there's things that are happening to our loved ones and we don't really fully necessarily understand. So Billy, I know that that sadly you had a little experience or big experience of this, haven't you, where you lost somebody through a fatal illness?
1: Yeah, my late wife was treated for cancer for 12 years, so it was a long process, and a very sort of I suppose in a way, progressive process, because it came back two or three times. It went to different parts of her body. So there were different stages that you dealt with. You know, there were stages where, I suppose early on there was hope because Sue had a double mastectomy and reconstruction and all that. And then it came back, and then it was, well, we can do this. And then it came back somewhere else. And then it was the when they say, well, there's not much else we can do. And then you have to almost like reassess, well, what's going to happen then, you know. And time doesn't mean anything, because there's not a time. They can't say, oh, well, actually, we've got 2 months or you've got 6 months. They go, well, we don't really know. Mm. And so you have to get your head around that. And then obviously as the illness progresses, physically, the person becomes more dependent, and until the final stages where you're virtually caring for them. So it's a real roller coaster, really, of different things. And you talk about appointments, and you become aware that you can also. I mean, Sue was quite, you know, vocal about her treatment, and there was a brilliant respect between her and her oncologist. Mm. But she sort of used that to defend people who were perhaps a bit timid and just accepted everything that was told them. Mm. And she'd say, well, what have you been told? Well, no, you need to ask this, or you need. Mm. So she'd become a defender for other people as well. Mm. Yeah, but it was a really strange experience in one respect, and an enlightening one, because it also showed you the courage of these people, you know, that are going through the treatment and the decisions they make to make as much of the life as they possibly can, really, you know, and quite humbling in a way.
0: And for you as well, you know, going through that, doing what you did for Sue, do it, you know, for you there must have also been an element of feelings, emotions, process.
1: Oh yeah, I mean, it was like you were sort of caught on the wave of Sue's positivity, and that was for quite some time. And I mean, we've told the story about, you know, it was secondary breast cancer in the liver, and that was it then. They said, there's nothing we can do. And she says, well, yes, you can, because you can take 3/4 of my liver away. Mm. And they went, well, no, we can't. And she went, well, yes, you can. Mm. And in the end, they did. You know, whether they've ever done it since, I don't know. But, you know, we had to go through the whole process of going to see the liver consultant, and he explained that it wasn't liver cancer. And, you know, Sue was totally aware of that, but said, well, that doesn't matter if you do it for me and it gives me 5 years, 4 years, six
0: yeah,
1: years.
0: Yeah.
1: You can do it for somebody else.
0: Yeah.
1: So she was a trailblazer in that way.
0: Yeah.
1: And so all that, you were sort of caught on the wave of her courage for a long time. And it was only when it got really, really bad towards the end, where she had to give up work, because she never gave up work, that then you had to come to terms with, well, this is these are the last stages.
0: Mm.
1: And particularly probably the last week where district nurses got involved and, you know, oh, you need to do this and you need to do this in the house because you're not going to be able to carry her upstairs anymore.
0: Yeah.
1: And there was almost like a self decision by Sue that was it. You know, there was no way that she was going to have a commode. There was no way she could have a bed downstairs. And it sort of then happened quite quickly. And I suppose that was the biggest part to deal with, because we'd always spoke, don't worry about anything, you know, you'll always be here. You know, you won't need to get to hospital thing. And when people out there might have experienced the final stages. When the final stages began on the afternoon that she passed away, the lymphedema in her legs and her arms became worse, so she was weeping this yellow fluid.
0: Okay.
1: And
0: yeah.
1: then her breathing got very heavy. Mm. And then as the cancer went through her body, the whole pupil of her eye and her iris went black, both of them.
0: Mm.
1: And I panicked.
0: Mm.
1: Phoned the ambulance. Mm. They came, got her to hospital, got all the tubes and over. And then they came and said, you know, we can keep your wife alive, but she won't, you know, she won't have any quality of life. Mm. So then you have to make the decision.
0: Go through that process, yeah.
1: You and your kids to take all the tubes away.
0: Absolutely. Mm.
1: That happened. Mm. And then I suppose the biggest thing to deal with was that promise that you broke, that you wouldn't let her go to hospital.
0: Mm.
1: And that lingered for a long, long time. You know, I, because I'm a writer and a performer and that, and I kept a journal. In the end, I think I threw it away years and years later, called The Primal Scream.
0: Mm.
1: And it was almost trying to describe what you felt inside.
0: Sure, yeah.
1: Anger, pain, everything, to try and get rid of it.
0: Yeah.
1: And for that whole year, every day, I was writing this, you know, loads of journal stuff in order to get it out of your system. Mm. But that was probably the most lingering emotion to try and get rid of that guilt that you felt because you'd broken a promise, you know, probably the only promise that you'd ever made that you broke. You know,
0: so many aspects. I mean, just even in the just that, you know, the story that you've just told, Billy, and just even as a kind of in that summary there, there's so many different processes of things that must have been happening for you, things that must have been happening for Sue, you know, the stuff that you go through. It's almost like the stage element again. You know, you're going through a whole load of stages before all of that emotion, all of that feeling, all of those hopes, all of those fears, all of the things that you, like you say, that you promised that you would do and that this would happen and that would happen, you know. And it's really difficult, isn't it? Because I think hospitals are a really big part of this, because they are part of the process and we are subjected to that. If that makes sense, you know, if we call an ambulance that goes to hospital, and whether we want that to happen and whether we don't. And I know same, very similar story to yours, Billy. I've heard a lot of people talk about they didn't want the person to go to hospital, or they wanted it, you know, but it sadly doesn't always happen in that way. It's quite common to hear what you've described in terms of what then how it ends up being. And it's really difficult, and this is the real difficult thing about going through a grieving process when we're working with a fatal illness, you know, because we know that sadly there might be an outcome to that at some point, but we don't know when. And all of that not knowing becomes a very big part, doesn't it? It's almost what happens next.
1: Yeah, and I think, I mean, you know, there might be partners, male or female, because, you know, blokes can get breast cancer as well. There might be partners that are caught up like I was, you know, because she always looked fabulous. She always made sure she looked fabulous. You know, she always worked really hard. She'd have a chemo and then go straight back to work as the financial consultant. So you were sort of going, well, everybody, you know, everybody just thinks that she's amazing, so she must be amazing.
0: Yes, yeah.
1: Well, she wasn't. You know, you had your quiet moments and she wasn't.
0: Yeah.
1: And then you'd sort of sit there and she'd be talking to the oncologist on a level that you wouldn't imagine that a patient would talk to an oncologist. Mm. And you think, she's got this.
0: Yes.
1: And it's almost, and you almost convince yourself that there was no problem, really, you know, in a way that you're denying that things going on until certain things happened, like it returns, and then it's like a smack in the teeth, and you've got to start again, and you think, well, how she's going to cope with this, and what am I supposed to do, really? Mm. But what I think you learned, what you never did was you felt sorry for him, because that was the worst thing you could possibly do, you know, because that would annoy her then. I don't want you feeling sorry for me, you know. And it changed her as a person into this, I mean, you know, she's probably looking up, but she was going into that mid-40s, got two kids, you know, this is my, I'm a wife, I'm a financial advisor, and this is my, now I'm going to start putting my cards on, to this, like, the girl she was when she was 17, 18.
0: Okay.
1: You know, I'm
0: going to,
1: every second counts.
0: Yeah.
1: You know, this is what I'm going to
0: live for this.
1: I'm going to live for this, because I don't know if it's going to be tomorrow or 10 weeks down the line.
0: Yeah.
1: And so in, she always used to say it was the worst and best 12 years of her life.
0: Mm.
1: You know, because she met some incredible people, did incredible things. So there was that positive, really. But that helps years and years on when you look back, because you look for the positive things.
0: Yes,
1: you know.
0: Yeah.
1: Once the pain never goes away, but once you've controlled that, then you look for the great things that happen.
0: And those memories as well, those things that
1: those
0: were
1: memories,
0: said, those things that were talked about, those conversations.
1: Yeah.
0: It's almost a little bit like you know, it feels that we form in situations like that, and this kind of links into the next track that I'm going to play, Billy, but it kind of forms that a lot of the process that we go through is very much kind of independent, because it's personal to us, it's very independent to us. No two situations are ever going to be the same. The experiences that you had with Sue, and there may be other people out there that can relate to it, but their own situation might be different. So it's almost very, very independent, but it's actually a love song at the same time, isn't it?
1: Yeah.
0: It's almost very, very much a love song. And so we'll go into the second track here, Billy. So I have picked a song which is actually called Independent Love Song, and it's by a 90s lady called Scarlett.

0: So when we take that independent love song, it's almost like you could carry that through, can't you? Because it is very independent because it's about you. But when somebody dies and we're going through the grieving process, the love carries on. You know, the love doesn't stop. We don't just stop loving somebody because they're not here. We still love them. And actually, in some respects, I do actually think that you could define grief as love. It is actually a continuation of the love. Might be in a different form, but you're still carrying the love that you have for that person within you. And that's part of that kind of grieving process. And we're just talking to Billy here really in the studio about partly about his own experiences of going through that fatal illness process with Sue. And one of the things that I wanted to really talk about, I know you talked, Billy, how Sue was really strong in the way that she would go to appointments and she would have the research and she'd know what she wanted and she'd almost be going into the appointments and saying what she wanted. But for you, coming back to you, bringing this back to you, there must have been an element for you around the caring for her. There must have been some elements of things that you were doing for her to care for her, to look after her.
1: I think I had to become aware that she was a different person. Not a completely different person, but it was this person that needed to do what she wanted to do. Okay. And it was really difficult for people to understand at the time because she got a soulmate, Donna, who I still see, and their kids. And Donna worked with Sue. And there were things. Part of the process of her dealing with it was that there'd always have to be a treat or something. If she'd had six lots of chemo and she felt crap and she'd lost her hair and lost her nails and she got ulcers in her mouth, there'd got to be a treat.
0: Yeah.
1: And Sue loved dancing and she loved music and she loved, she loved to go and have a pina colada and all that.
0: Yeah.
1: Me, I was, let's go to the museum and have a look at these pictures. So she'd say, look, and we sat down seriously and I said, look, this is your life, really. I'm here to do what you want to do. I said, so if there is that you need to do something that I don't want to do, I'm going to be completely honest with you and say, look, it's not for me. And so they loved Dublin. They loved every 2 months or 3 months, 4 days in Tenerife. And so I used to just say, take Donna.
0: Mm.
1: So Donna, she was really lucky. They had this incredible relationship. But everybody would go, well, she's got cancer. You know, why are you letting her do that? Even her own parents. Why are you doing that? It's your husband. You should be here with your husband. And he goes, but he doesn't want to come. He wants me to be who I need to be at this particular time. And I think that was almost a learning process, and also that we grew much deeper. As soulmates, really.
0: Yeah.
1: And also there was, you can go on to the subject of sex and how is that important or is it not important? And we had deep conversations about, you've had 26, you're full of poison. It's not the be end and all end all, because she was thinking, I'm going to lose my hair, I'm going to have ulcers in my mouth, you're not going to love me. Mm. And I go, Sue, it's nothing to do with that. Mm. It's to do with how we are as people.
0: Absolutely,
1: so you had to form
0: a
1: different relationship, a deeper relationship. Mm. And I think that was, and that, I suppose, in a way, when she passed away, that made the grieving deeper and more difficult in a way. But also, after you got over that period, it made all the memories better.
0: Yeah.
1: Because we just have loads, I see Donna all the time and we scream about some of the things when I used to pick them up in Broad Street at 3 o'clock in the morning on a Friday and they were both at work on a Saturday. We just scream about the things they used to do. So it's about understanding the person as well.
0: Yeah. And
1: while we were going to the clinics, there were a lot of couples that broke up.
0: Mm.
1: Because the male couldn't deal with it. Mm. And you sort of were angry with them to start with. But then when you really sort of sat down and thought about it, you sort of, in a way, you were sort of had some empathy for them as well, because it's a massive, massive thing to try and deal with.
0: And that change is massive before the person's died. You're going through a big, big, changing process before the person's died.
1: Yeah.
0: And I know in one of the other programs we were talking about stages, I think it was program one, and it's almost a bit like, I think you mentioned this, Billy, you're almost going through stages yourself, and mm-hmm. your relationship is changing and adjusting. And for you and Sue, you found ways to do that and continue to be closer, and you continue to build that kind of bond. And it's a really difficult process, because there will be a lot of people, some people that will be listening to this, a lot of people out there that find all of that change very unsettling.
1: Yeah.
0: You know, change is something that we're not always very good at doing. We're not always very good at adapting to change, generally. And so going through all those clinics, going through any kind of physical changes, any particular changes to the physical relationship as well as the emotional relationship, or if you like, the spiritual relationship, all of those changes do take their toll.
1: Mm.
0: You know, and so it's almost like you grieve for the relationship as it is when they're alive, and then when somebody dies, you then grieve for the fact that they've died.
1: Mm.
0: It's almost like two lots of grieving going on. And I think that's one of the really hard things about fatal illness. One of the really difficult things about fatal illness is the fact that it can sometimes really be quite a long kind of draw. You know, when I say drawn out, it's a very long process, can happen. And you've described that for you, it was 12 years.
1: In various stages, you know. And I suppose all through those 12 years, because of the way she was and because of the relationship she built up with the professionals, you couldn't really fault anything. Okay, she had to fight for the liver operation and all that, but the in doing that, that was another part of her claiming her own identity, really. And she fought, you know, she fought for other people in the clinic.
0: Mm.
1: But I'm not, I suppose we talked about time, and I suppose the worst thing was the time when they do a test and then it's 4 weeks till you know.
0: That period
1: is the most difficult time.
0: Yeah, can understand that.
1: You know, and you sort of think in modern technology, when you can go for an X-ray and it's there on the screen, why have you got to wait 6 weeks for the results?
0: Mm.
1: That was annoying at times. Mm. But there were instances, I'm not advocating you should rebel, but there were instances where, you know, these people are incredibly, incredibly busy. And there were instances where Dr. Spooner would come out the clinic and he'd been called to another clinic, and Sue would say, you know, I've given up my time. This is my life. You come back here and you see me now.
0: Mm.
1: And you could see that, right, okay, Susan, we'll do that then. And he'll tell his nurses, tell them to wait 20 minutes. But other people who weren't as strong wouldn't have done that.
0: Yeah.
1: They'd have just gone home and got really depressed. And so there's an advocate that you've got to have, or for yourself, really, and try and look after yourself. It won't work all the time.
0: Mm.
1: But, you know, I think you've got to try and... He who shouts loudest, I suppose. Mm.
0: And whilst I know that we talk quite a lot around the whole grief awareness thing, and I know that I'm bringing Crew's bereavement support into this as well as the main kind of sort of sponsor charity for this. But what Crew's does is supports people after the bereavement. What's also worth recognising is the amount of charities out there, amount of hospices, and in particular, you know, we're talking cancer here, the amount of cancer charities that can support you before that kind of process. So when you are dealing with, if you like, the not knowing or the health people or the hospital appointments, you know, you might not be getting the emotional support from the hospitals, but actually from the charities and the care centres, the cancer centres that are out there. That's also really, really quite important as well, to get that kind of support from them. Because as you say, Billy, everybody's different. Everybody processes this differently. Everybody's situation's different. And for some people, their cancer's very different. So for some people, they are in a little bit of a difficult situation where they can't necessarily do some of the things that they want to do, or they've got to do things a different way.
1: Yeah.
0: And so it's really that trusting in the healthcare.
1: Yes,
0: isn't it? Trusting that's right.
1: Yeah, you've got to be aware that, you know, the charities. I mean, one of our Busking for Charity ones, White House Cancer Trust, which supports families. And just go out there, because it's all about sharing lived experiences, and it ain't just you. You know, don't think that there's only you going through it. There's thousands and thousands of people out there. And share your story with them. That's the, you know, that's the important thing, isn't it?
0: Because everybody's story is individual, isn't it?
1: Exactly.
0: But equally, every individual story has generally got a common theme.
1: There's
0: generally that kind of coming together, that closeness, that support kind of process.
1: Yeah.
0: And that kind of leads me into the next track, really, Billy, because... again, thinking of the eyes and going down the route of eyes in terms of songs. The next song I've sung, I've picked really, again, it's just the words really in terms of the title that's very, very supportive. And it's very much one of those songs that really has a lot of meaning, especially in this sort of situation when we're caring for somebody, we're looking after somebody through fatal illness. So the track I've picked is by The Pretenders, and it's called I'll Stand By You.

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1: Yeah, I think that's quite a big thing, isn't it, around this idea of standing by you. Whilst we're talking about fatal illness, I also want to talk a little bit about one of the other common illnesses, which, of course, is dementia. Dementia, I know you have a show, don't you, Billy, on Black Country
2: yeah,
1: Radio
2: we do, by, yeah.
1: by around dementia. And my own experiences, and thank you for talking about yours, Billy, but my own experiences is that my dad died of dementia. A couple of years ago, he died of Alzheimer's, and that was something that went on. He was diagnosed in 2002. It was pretty much as near as damn it 20 years. It went on for 20 years from an initial diagnosis. And when it first happened, and I was a lot younger then, and I can just really remember some of the things that Dad started to do. Just felt like they were a bit odd, a bit didn't quite fit. You know, he was doing daft things. So he was an engineer. He was a very detailed kind of character, very mechanical. Everything was in, you know, everything mechanical was in good order. And he just started to not know how to do certain mechanical things that he would have done, you know. And then as time went on, He was also a very kind of law-abiding character, and he was driving and he hit a car and he drove off. And he drove off because he panicked and he didn't know what to do. And that was so out of character. It was almost that really the dementia was kind of settling in, and he stopped driving after that. Then in 2009, after going through a period of respite for Mum, who was looking after him, and we were all kind of trying to do our little bit, really. He went into respite, and he was considered to need nursing so badly, because by which point he was incontinent, that he actually went in for respite for a week and stayed there. And then he ended up staying in the home, and he was in the home for 13 years. Mm-hmm. But I just wanted to kind of mention that, really, because, again, there's a whole process that there's probably a lot of people out there that have experienced losing somebody to Alzheimer's or dementia. You know, one of the varying different, there's several different types of dementia. Parkinson's is also a very similar, sad, very, very, very sad illness where things start to break down. There's changes in the body that starts to affect and can be quite a long, drawn out, you know, illness. And there's lots and lots of fatal illnesses like that that are really, really sad. But we do go through the process of that change where the person changes, and it's almost that the love that you have for that person as they are changes to them what they become.
2: Yeah.
1: And that becomes really hard.
2: And I suppose, was it a very gradual, because obviously we used to get people with vascular, which was very quick, but we'd got Katie had got service users in there, a bit like your dad, that had been in there 20 years and had not really deteriorated. In the end, it was more age and an underlying illness than the dementia, because they still had certain faculties right to the very end, whereas others depreciate and then, you know, lose the ability to eat, lose the ability to function properly.
1: Yeah, physically.
2: And I was going to say, you sort of have to lose them twice, don't you?
1: Yeah, you do.
2: You grieve for them while they're alive.
1: Yeah,
2: because
1: of the change.
2: Not your dad.
1: That's right.
2: But then you'd grieve for them physically when they pass. It's really strange.
1: He was quite physically strong. So the 20, you know, the fact that he went on for 20 years, he was given 10 when he was diagnosed. He was diagnosed at the age of 62 and he was given 10 years.
2: Which is young.
1: It is quite young, yeah. And at the time, it was a big shock to the family because, Mum and Dad had just retired. You know, he'd taken slightly early retirement. You know, they were looking forward to doing it.

0: the things in their life that they wanted to do, you know, holidays and traveling and all that kind of stuff. And so it was quite a shock, I think, to have that diagnosis as at that age. He did actually start to deteriorate, not relatively quickly, but progressively, certainly in the first sort of few years. But what we did find is that when he went into a home, he kind of slightly stabilized, but some of that would have been through medication. So some of that was through what was happening at the time. And then they changed some of his medication. Every time they changed his medication, we'd see a decline. We'd see a very, very strong decline. There'd be a noticeable change whenever the medication changed. But when he went into the home, physically, he was still very strong. I mean, he lost his speech quite early on, his ability to talk, but he could laugh. You know, he could continue to laugh. But one of the things, and I'm really grateful for this, actually, but one of the things that didn't happen, which can happen to a lot of people, and I really, really feel for all of those people that are going through this and have gone through this, the one thing about Dad is his personality didn't really change.
1: Yeah, because that's a massive factor.
0: It is a massive thing. He was quite a gentle sort of character, quite quiet, very musical, and all of that stayed. You know, he would just continue. The last thing that he couldn't do was to beat to the music. You know, he'd tap his hand on the you know, whenever he's listening to music. So his actual character and his personality, there was still a little bit of him that stayed the same. And I really, really do, Billy. I mean, I really feel for those people where they're dealing with somebody where their character and personality has changed, where they've perhaps become, they've gone from being quite meek and quite gentle to quite aggressive almost, you know, and where they've, where, I mean, I did go through a period where Dad stopped recognizing me. I did go through that period. But I never experienced the mass rejection, the nastiness, the horribleness. And I really, really, my heart absolutely goes out to anybody that's gone through that, because I can feel that it's enough, you know, I can feel it enough to know that it's just really horrible. And I was also watching other people in the home. So it's a bit like your story when you were talking about with Sue and people at the clinic. And I was watching other families when I'd go to visit. I used to go on a Sunday and I'd sit with Dad and he'd be asleep in the chair. And you kind of just watch what's happening around. And some of the difficulties that other people was really tough.
1: I think Katie tells of one, there were four brothers. Three live around here. One was a farmer up north. Yeah. And the mum started to deteriorate over the, well, pre-Christmas period. And so she was saying to the brothers, now, you're in contact with your other brother. He's not coming now till the end of January. You warn him that his mum might not recognise him. And this bloke was built like an outhouse. I mean, he was like a real rugged farmer. And they said, yeah. Well, he came the end of the January, came in, sat down in front of his mum, said it was Robert or whatever his name was. She looked completely through him and he broke down, got up, went into the server. He said to Katie, I can't come again. And she just sat down with him and explained everything. But he said, you know, it's too much of a shock. You almost thought, well, you know, as far as he's concerned, that his mum don't exist.
0: Yeah.
1: As he wants to, you know, think of her. Obviously, when she passed away, whether he came to the funeral, we don't know. But it's an awful thing. Almost like a double whammy, isn't it?
0: Yeah. And it's also as well, and I just really, really want to acknowledge, again, whilst we're talking about this subject, I really want to acknowledge those people out there that are listening to this that are actually perhaps currently caring for somebody, regardless of what the illness is. I mean, I know we're talking a little bit about dementia here, but regardless of what it is, but in particular with things like dementia, where you're caring for somebody and you're maintaining a standard of care, but you're constantly being getting, you know, that backlash perhaps from that person who isn't recognizing you, isn't accepting that the care that you're trying to give, isn't understanding why you're you know, doing what it is that you're doing. You know, one of the things that Dad did struggle with was that he hated being shaved. He was, because he shaved every day, he was that kind of, you know, he went through life shaving every day. You know, I mean, I can remember he had an old wooden shaving brush and he used to shave every single, wet shave every single day in a very old fashioned kind of style. And when he then started to be shaved by the carers, you know, he absolutely hated that. And the only person that could slightly do it for a while was Mum. You know, he would kind of let her, but every now and then he'd twitch, and then, you know, but when the carers, he just absolutely hated it. And so there were a couple of little things that he did retain in terms of his, you know, he was very kind of proud in terms of kind of his personal cleanliness. So if he hadn't been washed properly, he used to get quite agitated about that. But it must be really hard for those that are out there. And again, this is all part of Grief Awareness Week, is acknowledging all the people that are a part of that grieving process, whether it be what we might call pre. I mean, there is actually a thing called pre-bereavement. There is actually a grieving process. I mean, some people call it anticipatory grief. Some people, because you're anticipating what's going to happen. Some people call it pre-bereavement. Whatever you want to call it, there is actually a place for that, and very, very understandably, because it's really tough. It's really hard when you're going through and you're caring for somebody and you're looking after somebody in that vein, you know, and you're, especially if you have got, like you've just talked about with the brothers, if you've got other family members around you as well, you know, and you're doing a lot of the work, that can be really frustrating.
1: Yeah. And it's almost like the dynamic sort of change. And we always used to say, or Katie always used to say, now you need to look after yourself, because you're blaming yourself for everything that's going on.
0: Absolutely.
1: And you're grieving for the person that you know, that's in the home now.
0: Yeah.
1: But very often than not, they became ill. Yeah. The person, the carer, became ill because they, you know, because of all the emotional stuff that's going on.
0: Yeah.
1: So you have to be so careful with
0: Absolutely.
1: That.
0: Absolutely. So, Billy, I just want to start to draw things to a close a little bit, really, for this programme, because we have touched on a sensitive subject, and I just want to give out my contact details. We have touched on a really sensitive subject today. All of the programmes are sensitive, but if there is anybody really badly affected by anything, or anybody wants to talk, you can get in touch with me anytime. My details, my name is Simon Carr, so my email address is simon.carr, C-A-R-R, at cruise.org.uk. So it's simon.carr at cruise.org.uk. So please feel free to get in touch. So just want to go into the last track, Billy, really. So the last track that we've got is, I find this, it's a very emotive track. It's a lovely song, but it is really something that it's kind of slightly reflective, really. And it is about love. I think we've talked quite a lot about love, haven't we, really, today in particular. So it is about love. So just really want to go into the last track. Again, I've had to pick for the names of the songs around the letter I. So it's about the song is actually I Want to Know What Love Is. So thank you very much for being part of this, Billy. Thank you to Black Country Radio once again. This is Grief Awareness Week. This is programme 3. There's 2 more programmes to come. So thank you for listening. And I'm going to go out with a little bit of Foreigner, and I Want to Know What Love Is.

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1: Division and hatred. The Prime Minister's issued the comment after revealing he was humbled to meet the parents of murdered Hancock teenager Henry Novak in Downing Street. He says the 18-year-old deserves a legacy that goes beyond this awful tragedy. A driver who hit and killed a teenage boy while targeting e-bike riders has been jailed for life with a minimum of 30 years. Zulkamin Ahmed was driving down the wrong side of the road when he struck a 16-year-old pedestrian in Darnall in Sheffield last June. The 21-year-old was found guilty of murder. This was him being questioned in police custody.
2: Now, I actually suspect that you don't know Abdullah, but yet he's been killed by your car. Why?
3: No comment.
2: Has he done anything to deserve that?
3: No comment.
2: And why is he dead?
3: No comment.
1: Volodymyr Zelensky has written an open letter taunting his Russian counterpart about the war in Ukraine. He's proposing a face-to-face meeting between him and President Putin. The SNP's confirmed it's going to try and claw back more than £400,000 stolen by its former chief executive. Peter Murrell spent the money on luxury goods, including a motorhome, two cars, video games and a £24 egg poacher. He'll be sentenced later this month. During First Minister's questions, John Swinney angrily rejected growing calls for a probe by MSPs.
4: There can be no higher and more forensic investigation than a police investigation, and I therefore do not support the establishment of a parliamentary inquiry, because we've had an investigation and it convicted somebody for embezzling from my party's funds.
1: England's exams regulator says it's closely monitoring the marking of an A-level maths paper. More than 15,000 people have signed a petition in 24 hours demanding a review. And ex-Bournemouth manager Andoni Areola has taken over as Liverpool's head coach. That's the latest. I'm Daisy Steele.

0: go, Kev. Another month.
1: Another month.
0: And another show.
1: June 2026.
0: Yes.
1: And halfway through the year.
0: Yep,
1: we are.
0: What a
1: time gone, Pete.
0: Yeah, we are. And we've kicked off the show with a bit of a relaxed Seasons in the Sun, reggae style there.
1: I do like that.
0: Yeah, it's very nice. It was warm reggae rhythms and laid-back island vibes, I think. You know, can imagine sitting there, can't you, with your pina colada in the sun.
1: Or rum.
0: Or, well, whatever. Yeah. It's one of those songs nearly everyone knows, but hearing it reimagined like this gives it a fresh new life, I think.
1: Yeah, there's been one or two versions, hasn't there? Yeah.
0: Yeah, there has, yeah. As it said, perfect for kicking back and letting the music wash over you. So, wherever you've been listening from, I should say, that was very nice and relaxing.
1: Certainly was, yes.
0: So, there we go. So, I think we'll carry on with the show, shall we, Kev?
1: I think we should.

0: Well, that was a cover, cameo hit, Word Up, by the Scottish rock band Gunn. I don't know if you've heard of the
1: I have heard of them, Kev. Yeah,
0: I've heard of them, but not much by them,
1: no,
0: to be honest.
1: No, nor me.
0: I know they had quite a few lineup changes. Anyway, in 1989, Gunn supported the Rolling Stones on tour.
1: That had sort of pushed them up a bit.
0: Which catapulted the band to a different level.
1: I should say it would.
0: Yeah. Anyway, Pete, I think it's over to you.
1: It is, yes. Anyway, the next song we're going to play, it's by a band called Chasing Twisters. They're a five-piece country band from Stoke-on-Trent. They formed in 2021 when songwriters Craig Chapman and Laura Holden joined forces to create original country music with a UK twist. Their debut album, Better in a Hat, captures that full band feel, driving guitars, rich harmonies, keys, mandolin and plenty of art, all wrapped up in songs about love, life and laughter. Chasing Twisters are made up of a teacher, a farmer, two army vets and a truck driver.
0: Wow, okay.
1: a band grounded in real life. And there wasn't a partridge in a pear tree on that one.
0: No, right.
1: Real stories and genuine passion for music. The song Secret River, which we're going to play, is from Chasing the Season EP, which was released on November the 28th, 2025. So here we go with Secret River.

0: Right, Pete. Local artist Steve Evcock, and I think you know Steve.
1: Yep.
0: Yeah.
1: I know Steve.
0: Released a single a while back called Love Song, which I think we played on our show.
1: We have, yes.
0: Yeah, we did. Well, Steve has sent me an alternative version of Love Song, and I do like alternative versions, as you know, I do. Featuring the vocals of singer Sue Lockett.
1: Okay.
0: Steve says he always wanted to feature a female singer on the song, and after Steve met Sue on holiday in Corfu, he found her singing in a bar, right, and knew straight away he wanted Sue to sing on the Love Song. It's a good job she lives in England. It could have been hundreds of miles away. Anyway, the single was recorded and mastered by our friend Alan Bell.
1: Oh, yeah, Alan, yes,
0: Alan Bell,
1: you know,
0: yeah.
1: Alan. Down at Stage,
0: down
1: studio.
0: The Stage Studios, yeah, in Elzowin. And, yep. So this is Love Song by Steve Evcock featuring Sue Lockett.

0: Kev. It's time to ease into something stylish, sophisticated, and packed with
1: Hang
0: room.
1: On, is this the right show?
0: Well, we're going to find out.
1: Okay, we are talking about me and you, aren't we?
0: Yeah. No. Sorry. You'll have to wait and see. Anyway, coming up now is a track that blends jazz, electronic beats, lounge vibes, and a touch of cinematic cool, all into one smooth ride. There's a lot there to mix in, isn't there?
1: There is, isn't there? Yeah.
0: There certainly is. And it's from Danish producer and DJ Kenneth Bagger. This is Fragment 8, also known as the Sound of Swing.
1: Wow, all right, sounds interesting.
0: Kenneth Bagger has built a reputation for creating music that feels classy, atmospheric, and effortlessly cool. The kind of tune that makes you feel like you should be sipping cocktails in a late night jazz bar somewhere.
1: That sounds good to me.
0: This one swings along beautifully between retro flavour and modern production with a rhythm that just pulls you along from the start to finish. So settle in and enjoy the sound, the style and the groove. This is Fragment 8, The Sound of Swing by Kenneth Bagger.

0: Well, here we are again, Pete.
1: We are.
0: Yeah, with our cover or original slot. Pete, we've mentioned many times about your poster collection, and I was wondering if you had a poster of Take That.
1: No. I don't like to admit it, but...
0: Oh, you have. No. Oh, Pete. Disappointed. Well, anyway, Pete. When Robbie Williams went solo, he had a massive hit in 1998 with the song She's the One.
1: He certainly did.
0: He did a massive hit.
1: Yep.
0: And the burning question is, cover or original?
1: Ooh.
0: Ooh.
1: You got me there.
0: The answer is, it's a cover.
1: No.
0: Yep, it's a cover. It was written in 1997 by Carl Wallinger in the band World Party. Carl Wallinger later went on to be a member of the band The Waterboys. Remember The Waterboys?
1: Oh, yes. Yes, I do.
0: And contributed to the arrangement and recording of The Hole of the Moon.
1: Yep.
0: Great song, that is, Pete. Yeah. A massive hit for the Waterboys. And Carl was also a member of Bob Geldof's backing band.
1: Right.
0: I know, I didn't realise that. Not the Boomtown Rats, but Bob Geldof's backing band.
1: Okay.
0: Anyway, now this is a weird one, Pete. Carl Wallinger was right-handed, but played the guitar upside down.
1: Right.
0: Yeah, so he... First, he played it left-handed, which is a bit strange, but each their own. Anyway, unfortunately, Carl died aged 66 in 2024. Mm. This is the original version of She's the One by World Party.

0: Now, here's something with a beautifully dreamy and nostalgic feel to it.
1: There's a theme going through.
0: There is. I've got this theme going through the
1: show.
0: Chill
1: back and relax.
0: Yeah. Well, it is. I want people to relax.
1: Well, people can't see the shirt you're wearing, which is very summery.
0: It is. Yeah.
1: The trouble with radio, you can't.
0: That's why you've got your sunglasses on. I'm gonna play a track from the indie and folk retro pop duo She and Him, made up of actress and singer Zooey Deschanel and producer, songwriter and guitarist M. Ward. Now, he's got M. Ward. I couldn't find out what his name was. He's just M. Ward. So we could call him Mike, Mark, whatever. So together, She and Him created a sound heavily inspired by classic pop, folk, old school country and the warm production styles of the 1950s and 60s. Zooey, soft vintage vocal style mixed with M. Ward's understated musical arrangements give their songs a real timeless quality. The next track, I Thought I Saw Your Face, has that gentle bittersweet atmosphere they do so well. Reflective, melodic and full of emotion without overdoing it. It's the kind of song that quietly pulls you in the more you listen. So, sit back and enjoy this lovely tune from She and Him. I Thought I Saw Your Face.
2: I

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1: But I like it.
2: We're going to be talking about one of the true pioneers of rockabilly music. Kev, Sonny Burgess. Have you heard of him?
3: I'm afraid, Pete, I haven't.
2: You haven't?
3: No.
2: Well, I'll tell you what, I'll tell you all about him.
3: Thank you.
2: So sit back and listen.
3: Right.
2: Anyway, born in Newport, Arkansas, Sonny became one of the explosive artists connected to the legendary Sun Records label in Memphis. The same label that launched Elvis Presley, Johnny Cash, Carl Perkins and Jerry Lee Lewis.
3: There's some famous names there, Pete.
2: There was, and you'd never heard of Sonny?
3: No.
2: Ah, well. In 1956, Burgess released one of the rawest and most energetic rockabilly records of the era, Red-Headed Woman. Backed by his band, the Pacers, the song captured the rebellious spirit of that defined early rock and roll. Red-Headed Woman is loud, fast, and full of attitude, with the pounding rhythm, distorted guitar, and Burgess's wild vocal style driving the track from start to finish. Critics and fans have often described his Sun recordings as some of the most energetic performances of the 1950s.
3: So how come I've never heard of him, Pete?
2: Well, that's what I'm thinking.
3: I know.
2: He was really big in the rockabilly movement, and Kev's never heard of him. I think he'd be very...
3: I'm holding my head in shame.
2: I think you should be, especially when he was there with all the others, Presley and
3: Johnny Elvis.
2: Cash.
3: Anyway, sorry, I digress.
2: Oh, you do. The song may not have been a huge chart hit at the time, but over the years, it has become a cult classic amongst rockabilly fans, even up to this day, Kev.
3: I'm still hanging my head in shame, Pete.
2: Anyway, and it helped cement Burgess as one of the great wild men of early rock and roll. So, shall we enjoy this record?
3: Well, I'm going to enjoy it because I'm going to make a note of the name Sonny Burgess, and I'm going to look him up.
2: Pete, are you going to listen to some of his other stuff?
3: I'm going to have to, aren't I, Pete? Anyway,
2: I should imagine you. Anyway, will, yes.
3: Anyway, Pete, I'm looking forward to it. So, here it is.
2: Here it is.

0: Well, that was a metal instrumental version of George Michael's Careless Whisper, played by Kefir Achain. Kefir is an Israeli musician and guitar player who came into the spotlight after posting electric guitar covers on social media. He's picked up more than 2.3 million subscribers on YouTube thanks to unique versions of songs just like Careless Whisper. And I hope I pronounced his name correctly. Anyway, Pete, I think it's over to you.
1: Yes, it is, Kev. And we're going to play ourselves out with the next song, which is beautifully smooth, atmospheric and effortlessly cool from a Texas trio, Karangbin.
0: You could be describing us, Pete.
1: Possibly, yeah. Anyway, the band consists of Laura Lee Hocker on bass, guitarist Mark Spear and drummer Donald Johnson Jr. And the track we're going to play is called White Gloves 2 and is a perfect example of their laid-back style. It's the sort of tune you can completely lose yourself in. So let's enjoy the sound of Karangbin and the track White Gloves 2. And I think, Kev, we've come to the end of another show, haven't we?
0: We've come to the end of another show, Pete.
1: Yeah.
0: What a great show.
1: It is, it is. Well, yeah. It has. It has been. And it is. So.
0: And it will be.
1: It certainly will
0: be. It has been. Anyway, I think what we're trying to say is we've come to the end of the show.
1: Yeah.
0: And we thank everybody for listening.
1: Yeah.
0: And we hope to see you all next month. And it's goodbye from me.
1: And it's goodbye from me.
0: And we'll see you all next month on the Music Gallery. Bye.
1: Bye.

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1: From the Sky News Centre at 11, Keir Starmer's promised to right the wrongs in Henry Novak's murder as he met the student's family in Downing Street. Earlier, the Prime Minister accused Elon Musk of trying to whip up division after police in Southampton handcuffed the 18-year-old when his killer falsely accused him of racism. Tory leader Kemi Badenoch wants cross-party work towards solutions.
2: The only people who should gain now are young people across our country whose safety we're all concerned about. Trust in the police being improved and the family getting closure and a meaningful outcome after the loss of Henry's life.
1: A driver who ran over and murdered a 16-year-old pedestrian in Sheffield has been sentenced to at least 30 years in prison. Zulkarnain Ahmed, who's 21, was targeting e-bike and moped riders a year ago today. Volodymyr Zelensky has proposed a face-to-face meeting with Vladimir Putin in an open letter, taunting Russia over the conflict. Ukraine's leader cited drone strikes, inflation and petrol shortages as evidence of more and more negative consequences for Moscow. Scotland's First Minister has angrily rejected growing calls for a Holyrood probe into Peter Murrell's embezzlement of SNP funds. The party's planning action to recoup more than £400,000 that he stole. In sport, Ollie Robinson's inspired a comeback from England's cricketers at the end of a dramatic day one of the first test against New Zealand. The recalled bowler took three wickets in his opening over at Lord's as the tourists closed on 661 for six in reply to 140 all out. Robinson says it's been a remarkable day.
3: When we looked at the pitch this morning, it looked like it was going to play a lot better than it did. They obviously bowled really well this morning against us, and we sort of knew that we had to follow suit, and to get, what were they, six down there at the end, it was great effort from everyone.
1: And Liverpool have confirmed the appointment of Andoni Iraola as the Premier League club's new head coach. That's the latest. I'm Daisy Steele.

Black Country Extra on your Thursday evening. I bet you haven't heard that song in a long, long time. Focus, of course, and A House of the King. And before that, we kicked off Into the Pit with Guns and Roses, of course, and a song called Welcome to the Jungle. It is Paul Essam here on Black Country Radio with you until midnight tonight. Don't go anywhere. We've got 1 hour of great rock tunes on the way just for you. Right, on the way then, we've got some Thin Lizzy and Thunder and Lightning. Before that, though, Painkiller from Judas Priest.

Thin Lizzy, of course, and Thunder of Lightning, and before that, Judas Priest and Painkiller. We are heading towards another weekend, aren't we? Always going so quick, isn't it? Flying by this year, as you know, we are into November, of course, of 2025, and it's getting almost close to the festive period, isn't it? I know you're probably thinking, no, but sorry, yes, it's getting very, very close. You can't not think about it now. Right, more great music on the way on Into the Pit. 1 hour of great rock music with myself, Paul Essam, each and every Thursday evening from 11 until midnight. We have got Yes and Starship Trooper on the way after this from Deep Purple. All 10 minutes and 17 seconds of it. It's called Child in Time.

Well, well, well, what do you think of that then? That was Yes and Starship Trooper, 9 minutes and 26 seconds. And before that, Deep Purple, Child in Time, 10 minutes, 17 seconds. That's nearly 20 minutes of great rock. How about that for two classics only on Black Country Extra? You don't get it anywhere else, except for a Monday evening, of course, on our sister station, Black Country Radio. Retro Rock between 9 and 11pm. Steve Taylor playing 2 hours of great rock tunes. So that's over on our sister station, Black Country Radio, every Monday evening. Retro Rock from 9 till 11.

The best rock music on your radio, of course. Rainbow, I Surrender, and Echo and the Bunnymen and the Cutter. Got to squeeze three more in. We've got some Queen on the way after this from the Damned and Love Song.

Queen and Tie Your Mother Down, and before that, The Damned and Love Song. That's it from me, Paul Esselm. Hope you've enjoyed the show. I've really enjoyed it. Some great music there. We're back next week, next Thursday, between 11 and midnight. Hope you have a great week. Have a great weekend, of course. Going to leave you with a bit of ZZ Top now. This is called Tush. See you next week.

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1: There's a division and hatred following Henry Novak's murder. The 18-year-old died in police handcuffs, falsely accused of racism by his Sikh killer in Southampton in December. The incident sparked violent protests. Sir Keir Starmer says he was profoundly humbled to meet the teenager's parents at Downing Street yesterday. Ahead of that private meeting, he had this message.
2: This is a tragic case. We have to start with Henry. We really need to listen to Henry's family because they're asking us, as politicians, as leaders, not to use his case to whip up division, not to cause disturbances.
1: A driver starting at least 30 years in jail for running over and murdering a teenage pedestrian. 21-year-old Zulkarnain Ahmed was trying to target e-bike and moped riders when he sped into his victim down the wrong side of the road in Sheffield. Volodymyr Zelensky has written an open letter taunting his Russian counterpart about the war in Ukraine. He's proposing a face-to-face meeting between him and President Putin. The SNP's confirmed it's going to try and claw back more than £400,000 stolen by its former chief executive. Peter Morrill spent the money on luxury goods, including a motorhome, two cars, video games and a £24 egg poacher. During First Minister's questions, John Swinney angrily rejected growing calls for a probe by MSPs.
3: There can be no higher and more forensic investigation than a police investigation, and I therefore do not support the establishment of a parliamentary inquiry, because we've had an investigation and it convicted somebody for embezzling from my party's funds.
1: Andy Burnham says he'll challenge Sir Keir Starmer for the Labour leadership if he wins the Makerfield by-election. Hitting back at Mr Burnham, Downing Street said the process for challenging the Labour leader has not been triggered. And the former Prince Andrew has been photographed with a large bruise on his face. The disgraced royal was pictured driving near his home in Norfolk. That's the latest. I'm Daisy Steele.

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1: From the Sky News Centre at 1. Keir Starmer's promising to right the wrongs of Henry Novak's murder. The Prime Minister's met the teenager's family in Downing Street and says he deserves a legacy that goes beyond this awful tragedy. The 18-year-old student died in handcuffs in Southampton in December after his killer falsely accused him of racism. Tory leader Kemi Badenoch also held talks with his parents yesterday.
2: Henry's last moments should not have gone the way that they did. One of the things that they said is that they would like to see the whole country coming together, across party support, across religions as well, everyone collaborating to make our streets and our country safer for our young people.
1: Andy Burnham says he'd enter a Labour leadership contest if one were triggered, becoming the first senior Labour figure to publicly suggest challenging Sir Keir Starmer. Downing Street insists no leadership challenge is underway, saying the Prime Minister won't walk away from the mandate he was given by voters 2 years ago. The Kremlin says it'll brief Vladimir Putin on an offer of face-to-face peace talks from Ukraine's leader. Volodymyr Zelensky also claims Russians are becoming less comfortable with the war as drone attacks increase and prices continue to rise. It's emerged Andrew Mountbatten Windsor received a private income from subletting three properties on his Royal Lodge estate while paying little rent for more than 20 years. A National Audit Office report says the arrangement was permitted under his lease, although it doesn't reveal how much he earned. Our Royal correspondent Laura Bundock says the report also includes details about his daughters.
3: The king pays for Andrew's daughters to have homes in royal palaces. Neither are working royals. Their rent, which is already reduced because the accommodation's inside security cordons, is based on years-old market valuations.
1: It comes as the former prince has been photographed with a large bruise on his face while driving near his Norfolk home. That's the latest. I'm Daisy Steele.